0: opinions on the festivities aside and diving into some local news written by Robbie Rachel and presented by AtMe producer Jay St. John. Jay, take it away.
1: Hello. In case you missed it that first time, I am Jay St. John. I'm another AtMe youth producer here. And I'm going to be talking about the news, local news here. So first up, on October 6th, the Anchorage Assembly is gathering to discuss MMHOP, I think that's what it is. It stands for the Missing Middle Housing Opportunity Overlay. This proposal is sponsored by the Assembly members Eric Baldwin Day and George Martinez, aims to create more housing types at more price points for more people. MMHOP would loosen some zoning rules to allow higher density multifamily homes. Some people are worried that their neighborhoods would be impacted by the construction and traffic, while others are excited about the new housing stock in Anchorage and see the proposal as a needed reform. Currently, Anchorage is facing a deficit of roughly 3,500 housing units, and the prices for homes are high and continuing to rise. Another way to increase housing is through programs like the MMHOP or the Home Initiative, which was passed in 2024 to legalize duplexes across the city. MMHOP has sparked a lot of conversation among the public. So many people testified at the last assembly meeting that it had to be cut short. The assembly meeting to discuss MMHOP is happening on October 6th at the Luzak Assembly or the Luzak Library Assembly. And us assembly members is open to public and for comments. Next up, with winter approaching, wildlife have been stirring around town. Residents are reporting wicked encounters from hungry bears to battling bulls, and the season is showing its colors. On an early Saturday morning, resident Emily Schubert and her husband woke up to the sound of two large bull moose fighting in her backyard. Their security cameras captured the two moose repeatedly crashing through their metal fence, plowing through three sections of the yard, and scratching a parked vehicle. The bulls even snapped pieces of their own antlers in the fight. Schubert was shocked during the battle and afterwards wasn't very happy with the damage, but noted that everything was repairable. In Eagle River, business owner Andrea Koski, I think I'm pronouncing that right, and her husband report that a large brown bear attempted to bash in their garage door and tore a panel off their truck parked in the driveway. Koski is the owner of Jason Donuts, the truck that was raided by the bear and is used to transport donut-making related trash. The sweet smell lingers in the vehicle. It is no wonder the bear found the Koski's home irresistible.
2: Thanks for sharing, Jay. In just a moment, we're going to be talking about the UAA AI Symposium, but first, let's jam out to some locally produced music.
3: You want that thing?

That was Gracie Elliott's Alive, recorded live in the Atme studio in Anchorage. Next up, we have Sundog's Out of Place, also recorded live in the Atme studio.

0: Hey, Robbie, how much do you know about how AI is being used in Alaska?
1: Well, personally, I notice it being used a lot in promotion for local events, which as an event promoter, I will say I kind of dislike my job being stolen and done poorly. I don't really use generative AI or spend much time around those who do, so I'm not super familiar with how it's being used. Tell me about it. Let's talk.
0: Well, there's been a lot of conversation going on right now about, you know, data centers, the opinions of upcoming gubernatorial elections, and what AI is going to look like for our daily lives. And fellow AtMe producer Kaylee Latoka attended the second University of Alaska AI Symposium in late September to share the current conversations around AI. Here is her story.
2: Awesome. Recently, in conversations about the future of Alaska, a hot topic on people's minds is AI. There are questions about how it uses energy, how it will impact jobs, do we use AI in schools, and if so, how? To tackle these questions, the University of Alaska hosted a three-day symposium from September 25th through the 27th. Organizers invited the public to learn how AI is shaping schools, businesses, and government in Alaska. An audience of professionals who use AI tools for their work, UAA employees, and other community members made up the audience at the Friday panels. Professor Andrew Harnish kicked off the day with the purpose of the symposium. He talked about the historical examples of how revolutionary technologies such as the spinning mule, steam power, automated telephone routers, and the internet have changed our lives for better and worse. Harnish says we are being confronted again with similar dilemmas about this newer technology.
3: As with past technological shifts, the stakes of AI's rise are considerable for Alaska, for the United States, and for the world. This is why it's so vital to keep discussing AI's significance and debating the correct policies to address its impact, which is one of the goals of this symposium.
2: Harnish mentioned an article published by The Economist, which addressed that the fear of AI taking jobs for now seems to be untrue, and how currently over 1 million new positions have been added to the workforce, offsetting contributing layoffs. In the following panel titled AI in Anchorage, discussions ranged from the workplace to schools. A common phrase that was used by the panelists was human in the loop, which refers to a general consensus for the panelists that AI should not be left to its own devices and that a human should always be somewhere in the process. Carlos Machuca of Alaska Small Business Development Center encouraged attendees to treat every AI output as a draft. In the same panel, AI in Anchorage, Dana Jara, the innovative learning teacher expert at the Anchorage School District, says,
4: "We have to acknowledge that technology is here, right? It's not going to go away. And we need to really think about getting our students ready for their future, not our past."
2: And that
4: students don't need to use a tool to learn about a tool.
2: She went on to talk about how education and AI literacy should be taught at younger ages because children would be left naive to the tool as it is becoming more and more common. One example Jara provides is the ability to recognize if an image is fake or not. She went over how AI changes work for the student as well as for the teacher, and how AI can make the work more tailored to the students and become a, quote, thought partner, unquote, for educators. In one of the panels, speakers talk about situations where they might choose not to use or limit their use of AI. One of the panelists from the AI resistance/refusal panel, Associate Professor of Writing Greg Hartley, mentions that he now has talks with his own students about AI and how they use it.
5: Students are reporting that in public school and in other classes, their teachers are generating curriculum with LLMs and grading papers with LLMs and generally checked out. But then they were instructing the students, don't you do this. And in despair at the hypocrisy, the students were admitting, well, if my teachers are going to shovel AI slop into my face, I'm going to shovel it right back into their faces. I couldn't argue with that.
2: Another reason for panelists not using AI was environmental degradation and the harm it causes, as pointed out by panelist Barbara Morgan, who is an assistant professor of biology at UAS in Ketchikan.
6: Specifically about the generative AI use, I think there's a big disconnect between in people's thinking about the fact that this is not just another labor-saving, time-saving piece of technology. The place where the generative AI happens is in these gigantic data centers which are horrible. They're terrible for the environment. They use millions of gallons of water. That water is not like reused again. It goes up into the atmosphere as steam. It's lost. And these are put in places that already have very, very low water reservoirs, whatever. And so we are in a time right now where global climate change is a threat to the lives of everyday people. There are currently 3 hurricanes in the Pacific Ocean for the second time this month. And that is outrageous. We're currently in a super El Nino that is predicted to get warmer than any El Nino has ever.
2: A question presented by moderator Jay Schapansky was why the panelists refuse AI. One such answer is from Adonis Scalia, UAS marine biology graduate and former Writing Center tutor.
7: And I refuse to deny myself the opportunity for active learning and creation. I think AI presents so much information and connection and images so easily. But when it does that, it denies you the opportunity to pursue these things. And I think that if you step into the role of an educator or a writer or an artist, you do that because you have an expertise. And that expertise comes with time, with practice, with failure. And there's no way that you could use any kind of AI to get to that place without that time and that effort and that failure. So I refuse to become a cognitive offloader and take the passive role of a consumer rather than an active learner.
2: One point that was discussed was how AI users view objectivity versus subjectivity. Associate Professor of Rule Development at the University of Fairbanks, Jennifer Carroll, discusses this.
8: With AI, you don't see the person behind it, right? It looks neutral because you don't see the person behind it or the people behind it. You don't see the color behind it, okay? And so I've had students who are like, well, you know, I actually do feel more comfortable getting this information from an AI because, you know, I worked with Professor so-and-so, or they didn't. Nobody gives names, but, you know, I mean, so when you work with a real person and you feel that that person has, whether that's a professor or a doctor or whatever, you feel that person hasn't listened to you, you see that real person, right? You see, and you can say, oh, I think they're prejudiced because of my color, or I think they're prejudiced because of this or because of that. You see the real person. When you're working with AI, you don't see the person. You don't see the real person. It actually looks neutral. And so sometimes people are kind of more comfortable with that or more accepting of that because they don't, and it, flat out, they don't see the racism.
9: For sure.
8: Whereas they really see the racism or whatever it is, misogyny or whatever it is, when they're dealing with a real person. Yeah. Because real people are real.
2: In the afternoon, during the Community Engagement and Workforce Development panel, there were discussions on how future generations are now having to prepare for AI in the workforce and how it impacts workers. Holly Johanknik from UAA Career Services discusses how AI is impacting jobs and the importance of learning its use.
10: We also are looking at how students can use AI in their career development. This means we have to pay attention to what the students are saying about AI use. And I have seen a dramatic transformation in the last couple of years about students' openness to utilizing AI. As you saw in the last panel, there are students who are very deeply opposed, and that is impacting how they are preparing for the workplace, both in like just the basic like application process and also how they're preparing for the workforce in the like training process. There is a handy link here from NACE that talks about what employer expectations are for AI skills and what students' preparation is. And the results are that they are not aligned. Students are expecting early career employees to enter the workforce with AI training or experience. And many students are either not seeking that training or are actively opposed to the practice of using AI in their work.
2: This poses interesting challenges for those who are resistant and what their experience in the job market will look like. While this is a newer skill that may have to be developed, Johanknik also points out that there are soft skills that are being sought after.
10: What we hear from employers that are coming to UAA to recruit is that they are looking for kind of interpersonal skills and characteristics that will make a person successful. I've heard many times like, oh, we can train them to do the job the way we want, but we can't train them to have things like discernment, curiosity, critical thinking, troubleshooting skills. Those are things that really set otherwise qualified applicants apart.
2: She goes on to say that,
10: unfortunately, those are things that can be degraded by over-reliance on AI.
2: The university symposium featured many employees as well as professors and students in current programs that use AI. The tech being more common leads to continued studying and monitoring on how it will be used on campus in the future. To watch the panels in their entirety, visit the UAA YouTube channel, and the title of the video is University of Alaska AI Symposium. For Alaska Teen Media Institute, I'm Kaylee Latoka.
0: Thank you, Kaylee.
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11: 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Another arts event is also up next. In preparation for the annual Anchorage Zine Fair in November, a studio session for creating zines is happening this month. The Zine Thing Fling Ding is on Friday, October 16th from 6 to 10 p.m. and Saturday, October 17th from 10 a.m. to 5 p.m. This is a workshop with hours to spend drafting, doodling, and experimenting with creative zines, comics, and print work at the Anchorage Seed Lab at 111th West 6th Avenue. To learn more, check out anczine.com. And next up, we have a recurring event. Alaskans Take a Stand is hosting Food for Thought, where the community conversations are held every 26th of the month from 6 to 8 p.m. The event is at Umuja Co-Working Space, where attendees have conversations and hands-on training about voter education, social media amplification, and how to tackle problems in the community. 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And finally, the Alaska Wildlife Refuge is hosting its Halloween Hoot event on October 18th from 11 a.m. to 3 p.m. This event will have hayrides, a scavenger hunt, arts and crafts, and eventgoers can even meet AWCC's resident North American porcupine as they learn about its life in the wild and what it does. The event activities are in the Bison Hall while the hayrides pick up and drop off at the infirmary. To find out more, visit the alaskawildlife.org website/events. Those were the local events happening in Anchorage this month. Thanks for listening.
1: Thank you, Don.
0: We're going to be handing it back over to another youth producer to recap the Cake and Modest Mouse concerts at this year's State Fair. Tell us a little bit about it, Deacon.
12: So, the Alaska State Fair ended around a month ago. But on August 27th and 28th, the 90s alternative rock bands Cake and Modest Mouse both played. I went to both concerts, and even though it's a little late to talk about my experience, I still want to, so here it is. So, Cake, popular, and they were the only band there, or the only people at the fair that sold out shows, I'm pretty sure. And I was very happy that I went. The show was one of the best shows, one of the best and best produced shows I've ever heard of. I've only been to three concerts, but other people have said that it was really well produced as well. Their sound was so clean and it was fun.

0: speakers, and it was so fun. Another highlight of the show was interactivity. The audience interactivity was fantastic. There were so many songs such as Meanwhile, Rick James, Sick of You, Jolene, Mr. Mastodon Form, Short Skirt, Long Jacket, and Sheep Go to Heaven. It was like all of those had really good interactivity. It was cool to sing with the band and basically make our own live album with Cake because of how much their songs have background singing. Anyway, super good. In other words, it was awesome. But there was a lot of rambling. During the song Sick of You, he rambled for 7 minutes when it's a 3-minute song. And some people didn't like that. The songs were about 20% slower than they normally were, which is weird. And he also gave away a tree during the show. I mean, he normally does that. The Cake does that at every concert. So, and they also had no vinyls for sale, which was pretty sad. But, yeah, some people didn't like the rambling, but I thought it was really funny. Kyle, can you play an audio clip from the Cake concert?
1: The minority side of the chorus. These are the people who, when life becomes confusing or terrifying, they turn to things like vampires. Parkour.
0: So, in that audio segment, John McCrae was asking the audience to sing in the chorus of Sick of You, but taking about 7 minutes to do it and referring to the audience as turning to vampires and doing parkour. Just thought it was a little funny. Anyway, the show was still great, and yeah, I loved it. But let's check out the other side of the coin, the Modest Mouse concert. So, Modest Mouse is my favorite band. Their music is, to put it simply, pretty weird. Their early music is experimental, alternative rock, and I appreciate the complexities that they introduce in their music. I didn't know what to really expect for this concert, but I had an inkling that there would be very little banter, unlike the Cake concert. So, what was it like? Well, first of all, the songs they played were mostly from their newest album, An Eraser and Amaze, since they're on their Eraser and Amaze tour. But they also played a decent amount of songs from their second album, The Lonesome Crowded West, which I was not expecting. The set list was good, but there's a couple things I didn't expect, such as them not playing a song from their first album, which they usually do. It's also my favorite album, but whatever. They also played their most popular song, Float On, which they don't actually normally do anymore because they played it so many times because people liked it that the singer Isaac Brock just started to not like it. And then also a little gripe I had with the concert is after Float On played, about a third of the entire crowd left. Which is just like, come on, man. But the reason that this is the other side of the coin is of the Cake concert is, yeah, Isaac Brock didn't banter much. There was like only 5 to 6 minutes of the entire concert where he bantered. So hour and a half long concert, he only talked for 6 minutes of it versus I think John McCrae was 30 minutes. When he did talk, though, it was pretty hilarious because it was just such a weird interaction. So, Kyle, put on an audio clip.
2: You want that thing written on your head that you spent time to write on your hands that we thought about that we didn't decide to do? And is it what we can do next? Maybe later. But you thought this out well because you didn't write Dan on the right. Like, you didn't go, Actually, I got to, now I have to write something on my hands, a two-word thing. It's maybe easier than I think. I don't do a lot of this. Anyone got a Sharpie?
3: Wait, how did you write it on the other side? Dice shorts is going to be hard. Oh, God.
2: What does it say? Does it say Q Dairy or Dairy Queen?
0: So, for context, an audience member asked them to play the song Cowboy Dan by writing it on their hand and then showing it to Isaac Brock. And in reaction, Isaac Brock was asking for a Sharpie and trying to write Dairy Queen on his hand, except he didn't fit in Dairy Queen. This is one of the few times he talked during the show. So it's just a really random thing. And there's some other random things from that show that were just really random. So unlike Cake, extremely little audience interaction. They were just basically jamming out. Isaac Brock was on point to his singing. The tempo was great, unlike Cake, where it was 20% slower. But he was moving around the microphone so much, he was so into his singing that you would like catch so little of the singing because he's really into singing.

0: And the mixing was not the greatest, unlike the Cake concert. The mixing in the Cake concert was great. But I would still say that the show is amazing. I love the music, the vibe of the show, and I just really enjoyed listening to the music. These two bands are my top five bands of all time. So seeing two of them right after another was awesome. That they even came to Alaska is like a miracle to me. The only two things that would make this an 11 out of 10 experience is A, for Modest Mouse to play one of their more obscure older songs, like, I don't know, Edit the Sad Parts. Love that song. And to make this like a 15 or 20 out of 10 experience, just make this really over the top. If Weezer played, that's like a trifecta of 90s alt rock. And it would have been the best weekend ever, but still, that was an amazing weekend. And I just wanted to say that even though the fair ended around a month ago, I still remember these concerts for a while, and it was just an amazing time for me at least. So, yeah, thank you.
1: Thank you, Deacon. Speaking of events happening, we have one of our own to talk about.
2: Every year, Alaska Teen Media hosts the After School Special, a youth film screening that is part of the 26th annual Anchorage International Film Festival that's happening in December.
1: With us here in the studio to talk a bit more about it is ATME Youth Producer Jay St. John. Welcome back, Jay.
3: Hello, everybody. In case you missed it, my name is Jay St. John, and the After School Special is coming up very, very soon. If you are a filmmaker aged 12 to 21, you can submit a video to the Alaska Teen Media website.
2: The deadline for submissions is November 7th, and films cannot be more than 10 minutes long, and the film must have been made in 2026. This festival is unrated, but we like to think that it's kind of PG-13, so please be mindful of adult content in your films and label it if so.
3: The showcasing of said films will be in December of this year at the Anchorage Museum. The dates and the times are still to be determined, so keep track on that on our website as well. Following the screening, there will be also a Q&A with all the filmmakers, and there is also some chance to win some awards.
1: There are three separate awards to be won. The Judge's Choice Awards, which is chosen, of course, by the judges of the events. The Audience Award, which is picked by the audience. And the Golden Yeti, which is selected by ATME themselves.
2: Once again, film submissions are open to all youth ages 12 to 21 until November 7th.
1: Thank you, Jay. Before we wrap up the show, we have a song we would like to show you from the band The Robots called Goodbye. This song was recorded live in the ATME studio when the band was formerly known as 3000-21.
4: This song is called Goodbye.

0: That was Wild Ride by Emma Hill. Next up, we have Secrets by Ashley Young.
1: All right.

0: That was Secrets by Ashley Young. Next up, we're going to be yapping about some of our feelings on the snow and winter activities as we say goodbye to summer. What do you guys like to do in the winter? We'll start off with Dawn.
1: Hi. I mean, looking out the windows right now, I'm seeing mountains. I love going up the mountains and snow machining. Huge fan.
0: Take me with you, dude. I love snow machining. Jay, what are your activities for the winter?
2: My activities for the winter? Well, normally I like to sit down and watch TV and stuff. But also, if I'm forced to be outside, like shoveling my driveway and stuff, I'd be listening to music and like relaxing outside. And then I'd probably, I have a 2-year-old nephew, so I might have to go out and make some snowmen and snow angels and stuff with him, you know.
0: That sounds fun.
3: Can I say that listing one of your favorite winter activities is listening to music?
2: I mean, I don't ski. The one time I tried to ski, I kept falling on my face, and I didn't like it.
0: I will say I'm low mobility, and there's a lack of activities for people who need accessibility. Like I can't ski or snowboard or sled or anything without messing my body up. I mean, I love the winter; it's beautiful, but most of the time I'm hiding away. I feel like when I spend time outside, it's to shovel a pathway to my bonfire because I like having bonfire parties in the winter.
2: Ooh.
0: But otherwise. Yeah, I'm listening to music, turning up the jazz for the winter.
2: Yeah,
0: that's my favorite.
3: That's why I'm big into photography, especially during the winter. Ooh. I feel like is very nice.
0: I like making films, and I always struggle with the winter lighting. In 2027, I'm planning to make a film that takes place all like a lot outside in the winter. So I've got to practice.
3: Ambitious.
0: I know.
1: It's difficult to deal with snow blindness.
0: Oh yeah.
2: Yeah.
0: Ooh.
1: Up in the mountains, you always got to have the shaded goggles or else your eyes are burnt.
0: Yeah.
1: My dad talks a lot about it in the avalanche course he does. I used to go with him to do those.
0: Yeah.
1: Super fun up there.
0: I like tubing. I like when they have a pulley system. I have such a hard time like stretching through the snow. I can barely walk, you know. You go outside and you know, I can't, you know, take my wheelchair or a walker outside when I'm having low mobility, so it's kind of tricky in navigating the wintertime. But I like snow machines. I haven't gone snow machining since I was a kid. That sounds.
1: You ever tow sled?
0: No.
1: It's
0: when you tow a sled behind a snow machine.
2: Oh, yeah.
0: See, I'm into that. That's I grew up in Fairbanks. That's top tier activities.
2: That sounds like something I would hurt myself.
3: Yeah,
0: I'd probably fly out of it.
1: Me and my sister got hurt so bad doing that as kids.
0: The one time I drove a snow machine, it was on a New Year's party in Fairbanks, and I crashed it into an attendee's car, and I kind of bailed. But I remember it being so fun.
1: That's how it is.
0: I like.
2: Yeah. I've never been on a snow machine before, ever.
0: I don't know where to get them. I'm not from a family that has snow machines.
2: Right.
0: I don't know who to mooch off of.
2: My family doesn't have that kind of stuff. It's normally what we do if we wanted to go snow machining is we'd go to like a cousin who actually owns like a house or a property on a lake, and we'd go out onto the actual lake itself and then do snow machining there and stuff. I wouldn't do stuff like a sled being pulled by that just sounds like something I would break.
3: I feel like I'd die.
2: Yeah,
3: like I haven't been tubing in a while because the last time I went tubing I got a concussion. So even normal winter sports are dangerous for me.
0: Yeah.
2: I die. I just die.
3: I don't have any physical like I don't have any problems. I'm just I feel like unlucky.
0: Yeah, the winter time can be a good time to get outside or hide away. But today we are wrapping up our show. 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
3: This program is also supported in part by the National Endowment for the Arts. To find out more about how National Endowment for the Arts grants impact individuals and communities, visit arts.gov.
0: Thank you to our contributing producers, Kaylee Latoka, Don Sullivan, Deacon Lawrence, and Jay St. John. Music featured in the show was by At Me producers Ormuerta Lawis, Amir Green, Greer, and Tyler Felsen. Thank you to Kyle Smith for running the soundboard.
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0: And I'm Robbie Rachel. Thank you for listening.

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3: Live from NPR News in Washington, I'm Linda Kenyon. The president of Cornell University has released a video statement now that a new investigation is underway into allegations of a gang rape on campus. Michael Kotlikoff.
4: There are real legal and privacy limits on what we can say. But we will make a greater effort to explain what we can, to provide context about the actions Cornell has taken, and to be more transparent.
3: The woman alleges she was drugged, incapacitated, and gang-raped at a Cornell University frat house in October of 2024. She reported the alleged assault to police about 3 weeks later, but a prosecutor at that time declined to pursue any charges against the seven fraternity members after reviewing the police summary of the allegations. New York's governor has now named New York Attorney General Letitia James as a special prosecutor in the case. The U.S. Coast Guard is searching the waters off south of Nantucket, Massachusetts, for a Canadian Air ambulance that disappeared early today while traveling from Bermuda to Boston. NPR's Frank Langford reports.
5: The Gulfstream G-100 is believed to have been carrying six people on board when it lost contact with air traffic control, according to the Coast Guard. Flight data show the jet dropped at least 9,000 feet over 2 minutes, then leveled off for several more minutes before disappearing. The pilot declared an emergency, according to Nantucket Memorial Airport. During an exchange, air traffic control asked the pilot of the air ambulance, quote, "You're coming in blind?" A fire rescue dispatcher warned emergency crews the plane was suffering from electrical issues and had lost radio and radar, according to audio on Broadcastify, and that was also reviewed by the Boston Globe. The Coast Guard has deployed two search and rescue planes, as well as a helicopter and a motor lifeboat. Frank Langford, NPR News.
3: The U.S. says citizens needing help in Brazil should not come to its embassy or consular facilities. It's an unusual suspension that comes as Brazilians go to the polls.
6: Citing unspecified security concerns, the U.S. announced the closure of its diplomatic missions beginning Friday. The U.S. State Department did not say what prompted the closures, nor when consular services would resume operations. Federal police in Brazil said they had not found evidence of a threat after carrying out preventative searches in Sao Paulo and near Brasilia. The presidential race pits incumbent leftist Luiz Inácio Lula da Silva against conservative Flavio Bolsonaro, the son of former far-right President Jair Bolsonaro, who's under house arrest for plotting a coup. Crime and corruption are high on voters' list of main issues, as well as U.S. relations and its intensified interventions in Brazilian affairs. Carrie Kahn, NPR News, Rio de Janeiro.
3: You're listening to NPR News. A new study shows that eating with another person may help you manage your blood sugar. As NPR's Burley McCoy reports, researchers gave two groups of participants the same amount of bread to eat, then measured how their blood sugar rose and recovered.
7: In one group, the participants ate their bread alone. In the other, someone else was in the room. And they found the social eaters recovered quicker. That is, their blood sugar didn't spike as high or came back down quicker, or both. Lead author and behavioral neuroscientist Shira Adzeel says this might be because humans are social animals.
8: If my brain develops in a social context, my brain learns to regulate my glucose levels in social proximity.
7: She says other people may be a social cue the brain uses to start processing sugar earlier, for example, by releasing insulin, which helps regulate blood sugar. The results appear in the journal Science Advances. Burley McCoy, NPR News.
3: A National Guard member deployed to Washington, D.C. as part of President Trump's initiative has been arrested for carrying an unauthorized firearm. The Associated Press reports specialist Jacob Noonan was arrested after a traffic stop by U.S. Park Police and charged with that gun-related offense. Noonan was off duty, not in uniform, and driving his personal vehicle at the time. This is the second time in 2 months that a member of the task force has been arrested. The presence of National Guard members in Washington has been contentious since the deployment began in August of 2025. I'm Linda Kenyon, NPR News in Washington.
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4: Live from NPR News in Washington, I'm Linda Kenyon. President Trump is pledging to send a one-time payment of $90 to seniors to help them pay their Medicare premiums. The pledge comes as the cost of living is a major issue for voters. NPR's Frank Langford reports.
5: Trump announced Friday the checks would go to more than 20 million Medicare Part B enrollees. In a video, he said the money would arrive soon in people's bank accounts.
6: You'll get your money almost immediately. And everything we do, we're looking out for America's people and America's seniors and putting more money in your pockets.
5: Trump said he'll use money from the government's Medicare Improvement Fund. But according to the Congressional Budget Office, that money is only supposed to be used to improve the original Medicare program. Last month, Trump promised American adults $5,000 each if Republicans keep control of the House and Senate in the midterms. Polls in recent weeks show 60% of those polled disapprove of the job Trump's doing. Frank Langford, NPR News, Washington.
4: The Indian pilot who managed to unlock the cockpit door of a Fly Dubai flight this week after he was stabbed is being hailed as a hero for effectively saving the lives of as many as 182 people on board. NPR's Dia Hadid reports.
7: The pilot's name is Smit Machar, and Indian TV channels like Republic World and News 18 spared no praise for him.
8: National pride, world hero.
7: Prime Minister Narendra Modi video called Machar, who is recovering in a Dubai hospital, and told him, "The whole country is praying for you." Machar was stabbed by his co-pilot while on a Fly Dubai flight packed with Israeli nationals. He told the Prime Minister that he had collapsed, but told himself he had to get up to open the cockpit door. Otherwise, he said, passengers would lose their lives. After Machar unlocked the door, passengers rushed in and overpowered the other pilot, and two passengers, who happened to be pilots, safely landed the plane. Dia Hadid, NPR News, Mumbai.
4: A group of mathematicians is calling for better vetting of new results from artificial intelligence. As NPR's Jeff Brumfield reports, the push comes after one company claimed a major discovery.
9: The independent group of mathematicians is calling for AI labs to do more vetting of discoveries. They also want them to be presented in a way that a human can understand. Melanie Matchett-Wood is with Harvard.
10: A lot of the AI mathematical output is doing a very bad job of showing and communicating its work.
9: The recommendations came after OpenAI claimed to have solved one of the toughest problems in mathematics using its AI tools. Human mathematicians, though, are still trying to untangle the AI's poorly written 166-page proof to see if it actually found a solution. Jeff Brumfield, NPR News.
4: You're listening to NPR. Researchers say animals may have evolved up to 200 million years before they showed up on the fossil record. NPR's Ping Wong has more.
11: The oldest animal fossils are about 550 million years old. Ross Anderson, a natural historian at Oxford University, says they're mostly shells and skeletons.
12: Presumably animals had a history before this, but because the animals then are soft and squishy, it's actually really hard to get them preserved as fossils.
11: New analysis by Anderson and his colleagues suggests that animals came long before that, when much of the Earth was a ball of ice. Looking at evidence from sites around the world, they calculated the maximum age for the origin of animals back some 750 million years ago. These were probably sponge-like critters that lived on the seafloor. While this research doesn't prove animals existed that long ago, Anderson says it gives them a direction in which to dig for evidence. The paper is published in the journal Science Advances. Ping Huang, NPR News.
4: Scientists in Argentina
13: are trying to find out why unusually high numbers of baby whales have been washing up dead along the Patagonian coast. The lead researcher says bacterial infections could be to blame and adds that the bacteria may be spread by seabirds. Researchers also are exploring whether warming waters or other environmental changes are playing a role. The losses could slow the recovery of the southern right whales, which were once hunted to the brink of extinction. I'm Linda Kenyon, NPR News, in Washington.
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0: We have a very special show for you today with music from our Latin Music Month series, El Tiny.
1: That's right, Ana. Now, we've been covering Latin music at the Tiny Desk for a long time, but what you and Felix and the rest of the team have been doing since 2021, the El Tiny Takeover, has been nothing short of remarkable. Like, the canvas that you guys have painted on, you literally are doing it for the culture, and it's just been amazing to watch.
0: It's been a crazy 5 years, Bobby, of doing this takeover from September 15th to October 15th to celebrate Latin Music Month.
1: Yes.
0: We're going to hear from La Caballota herself, Evie Queen, later, and the Colombian vallenato pioneer Carlos Vives. But first, the Mexican-American band Yaritza y Su Esencia.
1: Now, Yaritza y Su Esencia is made up of a trio of siblings from Yakima Valley, Washington. They were under a little bit of heat when you brought them to the desk, right?
0: So, not yet, exactly. There's always been a tension between those born in Mexico and those born in the United States with Mexican heritage. As we say often on All Latino Identity, it's really complicated. So, before the siblings arrived at the Tiny Desk, they did make public comments about not hating, but also not necessarily liking certain aspects of Mexican culture, like the food. After they played their Tiny Desk, the band became subjects of a lot of criticism coming from Mexico, accusing them of disrespecting Mexican culture.
1: And Ana, I know you and Felix Contreras dove a little bit deeper into this during an episode of Alt Latino. You even followed the band from Washington State to a music festival in Mexico. Now, here's what Felix had to say.
2: Let's take a step back for a moment and think this through. A lot of the anger online seemed to be centered on the idea that these American artists were using Mexican music to earn popularity and money from Mexican people. The idea that these same artists would then publicly degrade Mexican culture felt wrong, even exploitative. As we learned over the course of our time dealing with the siblings, that was not their intent.
0: Now, Bobby, like I said earlier, identity is a really tricky thing. The siblings, they make this style of regional Mexican music called sireño, and a lot of the people complaining in Mexico felt as though they didn't really have a right to perform what they consider this very integral and deeply important style of Mexican music. Now, something that Felix and I have discovered in reporting a lot of these stories on Alt Latino is that different people have different relationships to this style of music. Now, the beauty of showing what we're about to show you on the Tiny Desk is that clearly there is a piece of this that is really important to the siblings. They have a legacy to represent and a relationship to this music that maybe isn't obvious to everyone without hearing and seeing the music like we can at the Tiny Desk. So without further ado, let's hear a little bit of the music that they played. Here's Yaritza y Su Esencia at the Tiny Desk.

真是。thank you. Thank you guys very much. This next song, oh, well, we are Yarita su esencia. We are all siblings. This other song is called Déjalo Ir. This was also another song that I wrote when I was 13. So let's get it.

0: Do you hear it, Bobby? The souls?
1: Yes. Coming from such young people, it's incredible.
0: That was Yaritza y su Esencia at the Tiny Desk in 2023. They performed Soy el Único and Déjalo Ir. And we're hearing a little of No Se Puede Decir Adiós.
1: Ana, you produced that, Tiny Desk, and Josh Rogerson, he was the audio engineer.
0: More from El Tiny with Evie Queen after the break.
1: And after that, Carlos Vives.
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1: 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I'm Bobby Carter.
2: And I'm Ana Maria Sayre. We continue our celebration of Latin heritage with some artists we featured from our El Tiny Takeovers of the Desk.
1: We'll hear from Carlos Vives a little later, but right now, the queen of reggaeton is up next.
2: Yes, Bobby. Also, great pronunciation on reggaeton.
1: Thank you.
2: Evie Queen built up her rep, voice, and following as a rapper and singer many years before her Tiny Desk. And let's just say right now, before we get any further into it, her show, a warning, these songs do have sexual references.
1: But also, you're going to get some, what I describe as just like powerful elegance, right? Like, we shot
2: Absolutely.
1: This show at night, we stripped it
2: mm-hmm.
1: back. Well, you're going to love it.
2: I love that descriptor of Evie Queen as elegance, because for context, she's an Afro-Latina who revolutionized the genre reggaeton and Puerto Rican music generally. For those listeners who don't know much about reggaeton, this is a style of music that's based on the dembow beat from Panama. That beat reached Puerto Rico pretty immediately, and on the island, reggaeton quickly became a popular style of music dominated by almost exclusively male artists.
1: Yeah, and I always draw the parallels to like an Evie Queen to like a Salt and Pepper or an MC Light, where they really had to go above and beyond to be on par with those guys. But when they did, they made such an impression. And it made no difference. They were right up there and she just pioneered the genre.
2: Absolutely, Bobby. For Evie Queen, growing up in a small town in Puerto Rico, she had these role models like Celia Cruz and Missy Elliott. But in high school, she started to love hip hop. She didn't have quite the right model because, well, it didn't exist yet for her. When she started out as a performer, she was kind of shy. But in rap battles, she had a lot to say. Over time, she crafted this persona who refused to let men exploit her as a sexual object. Evie Queen not only asserted her power in her music, but also in her looks. She dressed in an explicitly more sexual way because it was her choice. Her power has always been subversion through owning her sexuality. Yo Quiero Bailar is her signature hit.

0: She says in the song, I want to dance with you, I want to sweat with you, but it does not mean I want to go to bed with you. She knew that this song was something she had to play at the Tiny Desk. I did too, believe me. So when we had conversations about her Tiny Desk initially, this song was always on the set list. But the thing that was really different, Bobby, is instead of the beats we hear in her studio track, she surprised everyone, including me when she first told me, that she wanted to play Yo Quiero Bailar without the dembow beat, Bobby, but instead over a string quartet.
1: All right, Ana, let's hear it. And I got questions on the other side. Here's Evie Queen at the Tiny Desk.
2: Y dice, 1, 2, 3, let's go! Señoras y señores, bienvenidos al Tiny Desk. You hear? Agarren a su pareja. Porque lo que viene

0: Now, Anna, in hindsight, after the show was a resounding success, we can all say, oh, this was brilliant, such a great idea. But let's be honest, what did you think of these songs with strings from the beginning?
1: You know, Bobby, with any other artist, I would have been really concerned, maybe asked for some more proof that this is going to work. But with Evie Queen, I mean, it had to work. I knew it would work. Everyone leading up to it, when they saw it, kept like, this was like the never, like the question on repeat. It was like, but she's really going to come in and there's no drum kit. And I was like, it's Evie Queen. It's Evie Queen. If anyone can do it over strings, it's Evie Queen. And she did.
0: All right, Anna, what are we going to hear next from Evie Queen?
1: We're going to hear a couple of her other hits that have always insisted on doing things her way. It's kind of like hearing versions of all these classic reggaeton hits where the man is saying X, Y, and Z about women. She reverses that script every single time. So we're going to hear Reza Por Mi, La Vida Es Así, Menor Que Yo, En Que Fallamos.
2: Esto es un poquito raro para mí. 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I speak Spanglish. 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

0: La vida es así. 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She was only half kidding.
1: Oh my God, girl, I was going through it.
0: In this next song, she points out that women get judged on their looks, their hair, their skin, their age. Evie Queen sings, "No matter the difference, I love you. I adore you." Here's Younger Than Me, Menor Que Yo. Que para más.

0: Qué rápido aprenden.
1: That was the queen of reggaeton at the tiny desk, Evie Queen.
2: Anna, you produced that show. Did you know that?
1: No, I'm learning this for the first time.
2: Of course you produced that show. And Neil Tivault was the recording and mixing engineer.
1: After the break, Colombia's best known artist, Carlos Vives, closes at this hour of Takeover by El Tiny. 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
2: And we are back. It's Tiny Desk Radio from NPR Music. I am Bobby Carter.
1: And I'm Ana Maria Sayer. And we're going to finish off this hour with an absolute icon of Colombian music. Carlos Vives.
2: All right, Ana. First, just give us a quick rundown. Who is Carlos Vives?
1: Okay, so I don't even know what an appropriate comparison is for Latin America, Carlos Vives is, but he is like one of the guys, you know, like there's like five guys, five people, five artists that have defined everything. He's one of those.
2: Wow.
1: So he first started as a telenovela actor in the early 80s. Then he began his music career. First album came out, Por Fuera y Por Dentro, in 1986. By the early 90s, he was a household name through both acting and music. I mean, talk to any one of your Latin American family members. Bobby, I'm sure you have tons.
2: Plenty.
1: And they all know Carlos Vives. He helped popularize vallenato, which is like integral campo Colombian heart music. And he made it literally pop music. So in 1995, we get to his landmark album, La Tierra del Olvido.
2: And this album is exactly why we wanted to have him at the desk this summer, because he was celebrating 30 years since it was released.
1: Exactly. He played really incredible renditions of some of the songs from the album, which we will hear in just a second. And Vives actually sat down with my amazing colleague, Felix Contreras, after the Tiny Desk and talked about what the album meant for him and for Colombia at the time. Here's a little bit of that chat.
4: Para mí La Tierra del Olvido era como descubrir quiénes éramos, quién era nuestra familia.
1: Carlos is basically telling us here that Colombia, as a whole, discovered who they were and who their family was through this music.
4: Algo que era nuestro, pero que no solamente formaba parte como del pasado, de las músicas de antes.
1: Now, this was music that was an old style that they were bringing to new generations. And it wasn't like they were just doing old music. They considered it like the rock of the time. They were pulling from Colombia's rich diversity. And this album, for the first time, put a lot of that diversity to the forefront.
2: Now, Ana, sometimes you can get bands that barely fit behind that desk. They spill out all
1: Not
2: over the
1: me.
2: Sides. We try to fit you, like I said earlier, you. They spill out all over the sides. And this was one of those many, many times. Talk a little about this wall of sound that Carlos brought with him.
1: Yes, there were 12 musicians behind the desk, some of whom have been playing with Carlos for literally decades. And a lot of this instrumentation is really important. I would argue that there's a story with each piece of this set. If you listen, you hear a flute-like instrument called a gaita. That's an indigenous instrument predating the arrival of Europeans and Africans to Colombia. You'll also hear percussion from an alegre drum. That is one of my favorite drums because it literally translates to happy drum. It's a drum used in traditional cumbias, and it actually got its origins on the west coast of Africa. It's a huge part of how we draw direct musical lineage to the African continent from Latin America. and it's been often associated with the Caribbean coast of Colombia. So obviously, Vives and his band are deliberately invoking really specific sounds from the folkloric traditions and communities from across Colombia.
2: All right, so let's hear it. Here's Carlos Vives at the Tiny Desk, starting with the track La Cachuca Pacana.

Carlos Vives singing Cachuca Bacana at the Tiny Desk. This next one has been called one of his many love letters to Colombia, the land of oblivion, La Tierra Olvido.

0: Sheesh.
1: The energy in that room, Bobby.
0: Oh, my God.
1: That was Carlos Vives at the Tiny Desk. We just heard La Tierra del Olvido, and they started with La Cachuca Bacana. And, Bobby, how many times have we had an encore at the Tiny Desk?
0: Not many, but when we do, we do.
1: When Vives and his band finished playing, the crowd went loco. Honestly, loco. So they gave us one more to go out on. This is Fruta Fresca, my personal favorite.

0: That was Carlos Vives at the Tiny Desk with his track Fruta Fresca. And that's Ana laughing at my Spanish. This performance was produced by Felix Contreras. It was recorded and mixed by Josh Newell.
1: Neil Tivault is the technical director for our show. Tiny Desk Radio is produced by Walter Ray Watson, Noah Caldwell, and Danica Panetta. Our series editor is Lars Gottrich, and Saraya Mohammed is our executive producer. Our theme is composed by Kaylin Ellis.
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3: On the historic lands of the native village of Iklutna of the Dena'ina Nation. Chinan.

Hello, hello, welcome to Deeper Cuts, great music not often heard. I'm your host, John Jackson. Our playlist today is chock full of alternative rock and indie rock, the common denominator being rock. We're featuring the band Spoon, an energetic group from Austin, Texas, that has fashioned a signature sound over a solid 30-year career. I've also assembled complimentary tunes and related artists to fill out the sets. We open with a great tune from Spoon's successful 2022 record, Lucifer on the Sofa, a selection titled Wild. Grab a beverage, find a comfy chair, and crank the volume. 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

A number of bands and artists have made their music available for remixing, and Spoon is no exception. I just played The Hardest Cut, which is a Paolo Baldini remix. That's a single from Spoon released in 2021. Canadian band The Barr Brothers, prior to that, we heard It Came to Me from their amazing 2017 album titled Queens of the Breakers. The beat slowed a fraction on the tune Crystallized by British musician Martina Topley-Bird. Martina does a wonderful back and forth with Mark Lanegan on that track. Divine Fits opened the set with a song called Would That Not Be Nice? If the song sounds a bit like Spoon, it's because Spoon frontman Britt Daniel and Spoon multi-instrumentalist Alex Fischel comprised half the band. The track is from their one-off album, 2012's A Thing Called Divine Fits. This is Deeper Cuts. Stay with us.

Hi, this is Camille Conti, listening to my rock and roll brother, John Jackson, on his fabulous show, Deeper Cuts.

Our middle segment finished with an incredibly moving song by Thao Nguyen, one that thousands of resettled Vietnamese folks here in the U.S. can intimately relate to. The song is titled Temple. That's from the 2020 album of the same name by the recently disbanded Thao and the Get Down Stay Down. Kurt Vile's 2015 album, Believe I'm Going Down, truly put him on the path to rock stardom. I played Kurt's Dust Bunnies. The band The Natural History were short-lived, but made an impact with their song Don't You Ever, which was covered by Spoon as Don't You Eva. Rising star Margot Price covers female rockers Slater Kinney, their song Turn It On. The tune Hot Thoughts by Spoon is on deck as Deeper Cuts continues. Stay tuned.

We are back in Studio J. The band White Rabbits has been on hiatus for over a decade. Its previous output includes the 2009 album, It's Frightening, which was produced by Spoon's Britt Daniel. I played their track, They Done Wrong, We Done Wrong. The talented musician Leslie Feist before that, from her self-produced record, Metals, we heard The Bad in Each Other, a tune with razor-sharp lyrics beautifully sung by Feist. Ben Harper and the Relentless Seven light it up with their rocking tune, Shimmer and Shine, that's found on the 2009 album, White Lies for Dark Times. Spoon's tune, Hot Thoughts, open the final stanza, and the program will close with a very recent release by Spoon, the 2023 EP, Memory Dust. From that, I'm going to spin Silver Girl. Hey, thanks for hanging out with me. Playlist for show 298 is found, as always, at the Deeper Cuts Facebook page. 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Until then, stay safe, take good care, adios.

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0: From E-Town Hall in the foothills of the Rocky Mountains, it's E-Town with this week's guests. From New Orleans, hooray for the riffraff. From the University of Colorado, the Green Grad Buffs. And originally from West Africa and now living in Nashville, Peter One. I'm Helen Forster. Right now, join me in welcoming our host, Nick Forster.
1: Thank you, Helen. Thanks, everybody. Welcome to E-Town, and by that I mean welcome to all of you, but I really mean welcome to all the people who are listening out there on the radio and watching. Thanks for joining us this week. We've got all kinds of good stuff. We've got great stories of long and interesting journeys this week, sort of tales of these different journeys and their different stages of their evolution. One is just starting out with some college grad students who have come up with ingenious ways of repurposing old power plants such that they produce less carbon and build community. We've got the story of Peter One, who was born and raised in Côte d'Ivoire. As a young man, he was exposed to all kinds of American music, and he found a singing partner, formed a duo that became incredibly successful, got to play all kinds of amazing big venues and stadiums and stuff. But it wasn't enough to sustain a career. He moved to the States, moved to New York City, to Harlem, left, became a nurse, moved to Nashville. And then many years later, somebody found a tape of his and resurrected his career. And he's here. So that's cool. That's a journey. And up first, somebody who grew up in the Bronx, left home at 17, began a wandering life that included riding freight trains and living on the streets and moving to New Orleans and joining a band of buskers and street musicians called the Dead Man Street Orchestra. And then they began releasing their own songs on record, and the world became aware of Alinda Segarra, someone who was a great singer and songwriter, who was also a keen observer of what's really going on out there, including struggles and oppression and injustice and drug addiction and also love and dancing and friendship and nature. It's another beautiful journey, and they are here for their first visit. So help me please welcome to the stage here at E-Town, hooray for the riffraff.
2: Hey, everybody. Thanks for having us.

Thank you. This is a song called Hawk Moon.

0: Thank you.
1: Hooray for the riffraff, Alinda Segarra. Welcome so much. So glad to have you.
0: Thanks for having me.
1: First, just background. Grew up in the Bronx. Left home at 17.
0: Yeah.
1: Did you have a destination in mind when you left?
0: I actually was really excited to go to San Francisco. I'd read a lot of beatnik poetry, and that was like my main goal. So I took a Greyhound out there, which is a wild ride.
1: Yeah.
0: Yeah.
1: Not to mention really long.
0: So long. Yeah. And people like romances started and then like romances ended and people got arrested. And it was just like a whole, I feel like that could be a whole book is just that.
1: One trip across.
0: Yeah.
1: And then San Francisco wasn't it. You were restless. You were a restless person. Needed to be on the move.
0: Yeah. And you know, growing up in New York City, I felt like, you know, I've lived in this place that everybody comes to. And I was so interested in going to the smallest towns, you know, I was so excited to like go to the Midwest to go to like Cheyenne, Wyoming. You know, also, of course, I was obsessed with Woody Guthrie.
1: I mean, I just have to ask, how does a teenager from the Bronx with Puerto Rican ancestry become obsessed with Woody Guthrie? I just don't understand that connection.
0: It's honestly, just like the folk revival in New York, you know, like I was walking around these historic places and I knew about Bob Dylan. And then, of course, Bob Dylan leads you to Woody. Then I read his book and it actually felt very punk to me because I was in the punk scene and it just kind of matched the lifestyle that everybody was trying to live, you know.
1: Did that lead you to the whole riding freight trains thing? Was that real? Did you actually do that?
0: Yes, for about 2 years.
1: How does it even work? How do you even do that?
0: You can be careful, and you should be, because it is pretty dangerous. But you know, when you're 17, I was just like, what's going to happen? I'm going to get hurt. And it's like, well, you could.
1: And was it romantic at first, and then it became a sort of a lifestyle, and you found other people who were doing it? And
0: yeah, there were a lot of other people, and that's actually how I started playing music, because at the time, I was like a high school dropout, and I loved writing poetry, but I didn't really know how to play any instruments. And when I met people in New Orleans, and we started riding trains together, and we formed a band, we all had an equal obsession, which was learning folk music.
1: Yeah. And busking, I should say that busking is a superpower.
0: Yeah.
1: And busking in New Orleans is accepted, and it's a part of a community. If you're playing on the streets in New Orleans, there's hierarchy, there's protocol, there's territory, there's turf wars, but there's community that you're part of.
0: Yeah, and it teaches you a lot, and I really loved how it was free. I just loved playing music for people of all different class backgrounds, all different walks of life. And the best part of the job was like on a sunny day, you make more money. You know, I was like, this rules.
1: I'm just going to mention, in case you just tuned in, you're listening to E-Town. I'm here with Hooray for the Riff Raff, Alinda Segarra. The characters that are in your stories, in your songs, sort of come from that territory, I imagine.
0: Yeah.
1: And there's obviously a lot of tough times and alcohol and drug abuse and death and loss and trauma and romance. But they're vibrant characters. And in your lyrics, there's a lot of stuff now that's sort of welcoming people to take better care of themselves and look out and like test their drugs. And you're acting almost like an older sibling.
0: You know, the world stopped during those early days of lockdown. And I had this moment to really reflect on my life and think about how I never thought I'd make it to this age and how now I feel kind of this duty to talk to the younger versions of me, you know, who are coming up. And also being a bridge, like not quite being an elder, but being in between generations. So, yeah. And I never heard a song that talks about fentanyl and how Narcan is a medicine that is life-saving and that we should all be able to have it, you know? So I just thought it was time to put that in a song.
1: Yeah. I know on your newest record, you've got S.G. Goodman, you've got Conor Oberst, you have other people playing on your records. Any sort of heroes in your sights now?
0: I mean, I was able to trade songs with Lucinda Williams at one point, and she is obviously a hero of mine, so I'd love to make some music with Lucinda again.
1: All right.
0: Yeah.
1: We'll keep that in mind.
0: Yeah, totally. Yeah. Lucinda, if you're listening, call me.
1: Well, we've got a lot more music to get to, so let's do that. Welcome back, if you would, to the E-Town stage. Hooray for the riffraff.

0: Thank you.
1: That's a Ray for the Riff Raff, and Linda Sagara, and Johnny Wilson. Latest record is called The Past, is still alive out on Nonesuch Records. They are going to be back later to play a bunch more music. Hooray for the Riff Raff.
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0: I'm Nick Forster. You are listening to E-Town. Hooray for the Riff Raff's going to be back, play some more music later on. And coming up, of course, we have Peter One, the West African singer, whose story is almost too wild to be true. Before we bring Peter out, you all know that for a long, long time, we have been, for decades, sharing information about the natural world, the environment, or the climate, and most of the news is not that great. We learn more and continue to burn more fossil fuels. So things are not changing fast enough. And it's a drag. So we started featuring stories of things that were actually working pretty well. Folks who stepped up and made a difference, were doing positive things. This week we have one of those. So there was a national competition with a cash prize to come up with an innovative way to transform an old power plant into something cool, something that still generated power but no carbon. And 46 teams of graduate students from around the country entered this competition, and the winners were from right here in Boulder at CU. Yeah, a little civic pride. They called themselves the Green Grad Buffs, and two of their team members are coming out right now to tell us more. Here come Emily Cummins and Tom Hill. Come on out, you guys. First of all, welcome to E-Town, and congratulations on winning your big prize. The power plant in question is down in Denver. Is it the Zuni power plant? Is that what it's called?
1: That's correct.
2: It is, yeah.
0: And tell us about that plant. What's the story with that thing?
1: It's an old coal-fired power plant. It was right downtown in Denver. When it was in operation, it employed the community surrounding the plant, and then it was decommissioned about 15 years ago. And it's just been sitting there, not generating power, and just generally the community has been trying to figure out what to do with that space.
0: And so you got this competition, and what were the criteria for winning? You had to, like, figure out what to do with this giant old coal-fired power plant that's filled with toxic dust and other things, and the ground is probably terrible, and the water probably sucks. This is your challenge, right? So what'd you do?
2: Yeah, well, the prompt for the competition was an energy development project that had community benefits built in.
0: Okay.
2: And I think the genesis of that is companies like AES, who sponsored the competition, are seeing a lot of pushback to renewable development. And there's new incentives coming down the pipe because of legislation that's recently been passed, the IRA, Inflation Reduction Act, that really makes building in community benefits to these types of projects lucrative now.
0: Oh, that's cool. So, and what you said, they got pushback for building green energy plants. What does that mean? Big solar arrays were not popular, or what was the deal?
1: Yeah, there's just a lot of areas around the country where people just don't know what they don't know. And so things that they're not used to are confusing and not necessarily welcome by the community. And so that's kind of why we picked this plant, because it's already there and it's already embedded in the community. And so much of the history of this area has to do with this coal history. And part of, for us, the transition is to uphold the history and the legacy that our energy communities have produced for us as a country and make sure that we're moving in the right direction. And so that sort of inspired us to try and take this already existing piece of history and turn it into something that can really help in the future.
0: Yeah. And as I understand it, there's some part of the renewable energy component involves heating up sand with sun power.
2: Yes, yes. So I was up late at night, and as one does, I was researching long-duration energy storage because I couldn't fall asleep.
0: And as one might, yeah, as one might.
2: I found this really interesting case study from Finland, a company called Polar Night. And they're basically building concrete silos and filling it with sand and an electric resistance heating coil, and then using renewable energy that otherwise would have been curtailed or not used on the grid, like, let's say, wind power at night, to heat that sand up and then provide heat for the community. It's really cool.
0: That's wild.
2: Yeah.
0: That's wild. And I know that the project, the Zuni Power Plant Transformation, is theoretical. It's not necessarily going to happen, right?
2: That's right. We kind of got to dream in the sandbox of this competition, but we do think that some of the solutions we developed are replicable.
0: Let me also ask you about one really important thing, which is, as I understand it, and I could be wrong, You started this process of discovery and sort of reforming what this place could be by engaging with the community and asking questions. Is that right?
1: The way we started the project was just reading all of the accounts of what community members have said about that spot.
0: I think in general, when there's projects like this, repurposing old power plants or urban redevelopment or renewable energy plants going in sensitive areas, it just is so much better when you start on the ground level and talk to the folks there and work in concert with the communities as you transform these situations. So I applaud your efforts to do that. That's cool. Meanwhile, congratulations to you and your team. Thanks for joining us here on E-Town.
1: Thank you. Good
0: to have you with us.
1: Thank you so much. Thank you.
0: Emily and Tom from Green Grad Buffs from CU, the winning members of the design competition. We are going to have more music from Hooray for the Riff Raff later on in the show. Right now, I'm going to tell you a little more about Peter One. He was born in West Africa in Côte d'Ivoire. He went to university in Abidjan, big city there. He listened to music by Simon and Garfunkel and Crosby, Stills and Nash and Don Williams and lots of R&B. And in his late 20s, he put out a record with his musical partner, Jess Sabi, called Our Garden Needs Its Flowers. And it turned out to be a big hit. It had songs in French, in English, and in his native Guru language, even though they were really famous, it wasn't enough really to sustain a career. So Peter moved to New York City, landed in Harlem, didn't go so well, went down to Delaware, and eventually went to medical school, became a nurse, eventually brought his wife and kids over from Côte d'Ivoire, and later got a job working as a nurse outside of Nashville. So that first part of the journey was a long journey. And around this time, an independent label called Awesome Tapes from Africa, very independent, re-released his record. And that led to a new record deal and touring and a change of careers. He's now a part-time nurse and a full-time touring musician in his late 60s. He's been featured on NPR's Tiny Desk, PBS NewsHour. Rolling Stone called his new record one of the best of 2023. So the journey continues, and he's here. So please welcome to E-Town, Peter One.

0: Thank you.
1: Thank you.
2: Thank you.
1: Did you write that for your children?
3: For everybody.
1: For everybody.
3: Yeah.
1: Peter One, welcome to E-Town. So good to have you here. So good to hear you sing.
4: So cool. Thank you. Thank you for having me.
1: No, it's great. It's just, it's an amazing story, and I want to just start at the beginning if I could. So you were in college in Abidjan, and you started hearing music, American music, and were you already playing guitar and singing, or were you just enjoying the music? What was your life like at the time?
4: When I was in college, I was already playing guitar. I started playing guitar late in high school.
1: Yeah.
4: So when I got to college, I had enough money to buy my own guitar, a brand new one.
1: Nice.
4: And buy some music also.
1: There's a story I heard about you going into a music shop and looking around, and you say, well, what's that up there? And
4: yeah, that's true. I was one day passing by a music store. Usually I pass by, I'm not interested because they always play the same African music or that. But this day I say, okay, I have some money, let me go buy me some music. I went there to buy African music. Soon as I got there, I saw on the wall, on the highest shelf, Simon & Garfunkel, Central Park.
1: Yeah.
4: Next to it, Bob Dylan, Hurricane. Next to it, Crosby, Stills, Nash & Young. I said, wow. Next to it, Cat Stevens. I said, okay, let me have all these.
1: Well, it's so cool because you found music that spoke to you, and you found artists whose songs you could relate to. You could actually learn the songs and play them, and then you found a musical partner. And you formed a duet that was known as the Simon & Garfunkel of Côte d'Ivoire. You were famous in that way.
4: Yes, that's true. Actually, when we started playing, we didn't even know that something was called folk music or country music. We just went by the sound, the guitar, acoustic guitar, and the vocal. That's what we're doing. We did a lot of radio shows, TV shows, until we released our first album. And people, by listening to what we've been doing, they are the one who labeled our music as country music.
1: Yeah. But what was cool is that it grew, and you became well-known to the point where not only, as I understand it, you were playing some shows in very big places.
4: Yes.
1: But also, I understand that the BBC used a song of yours for the live televised release of Nelson Mandela from prison.
4: That's true.
1: That was a song of yours that was the soundtrack for that moment.

0: moment, which is incredibly important in African history.
1: Yeah, that song is called African Gents. It's on the album Our God and His Flower.
0: Yeah. So you had this great career and you're playing big crowds, but it wasn't enough and you wanted more and you came to the United States, the land where all this music came from that spoke to you. You land in New York City, you land in Harlem. You find that the rough streets of New York are a little too rough for you. And yes. You got the heck out of there.
1: Yeah.
0: Went to Delaware, right?
1: Yes. Yeah, actually, I came to improve my music and get more in the music business. But at the same time, the country back home wasn't stable. There was too much political killing or that, and I knew that something was going to happen.
0: Yeah.
1: That was in 1995. 2 years later, the trouble started. 3 years later, we had the first military coup.
0: Yeah.
1: And that's when everything started scrambling.
0: Yeah.
1: And that's what made me decide to stay.
0: Yeah. Well, you eventually got to bring your family here, and then you got a gig as a nurse moving to Nashville. And when you landed in Nashville, that must have felt pretty good for a guy who was labeled as playing country music back in Côte d'Ivoire. So now I'm in the capital of country music.
1: Yeah, but the thing is I never dreamed of living in Nashville. And the nursing job gave me the opportunity to come to Tennessee. When I got this opportunity, I said to myself, God has sent me here for a reason. So let's grab it.
0: I suspect that it wasn't long ago that you never thought you would be traveling to play music again.
1: No, I was always optimistic.
0: You were always optimistic.
1: Yeah, seriously, yeah. Yeah. I didn't know when it's going to happen, how it's going to happen, but I knew that something's going to happen.
0: Oh, that's cool.
1: Yeah, seriously.
0: That's cool.
1: Yeah.
0: Well, it's just such an unlikely and wonderful story, and I'm glad to be a part of it. So I'm glad you're here. We've got more music to play. Welcome back, if you would, now from Nashville, Tennessee, Peter One. Okay.
1: This is a love song, Sherry Vickers.

0: Thank you.
1: Thank you.
2: As Peter won, Cote d'Ivoire, now living in Nashville, Tennessee. His record is called Come Back to Me out on Verve Records. Along with E-Tones, Christian Thiel, Eric Turin, Adam Bodine, Colin Forrester singing harmony. Peter won.
3: This portion of E-Town is made possible by the Scientific and Cultural Facilities District, or SCFD, one of the largest cultural funding mechanisms in the United States, supporting nearly 300 organizations in the greater Denver, Colorado area. 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

I'm Nick Forster. I'd like to say hello to our listeners who hear E-Town on stations like KDRT in Davis, California, on WEOS in Geneva, New York, and on KSRQ in Thief River Falls, Minnesota. As always, if you want more information about any of the guests this week, you want to see exactly what Peter One's outfit looks like, there's videos, there's photographs. Actually, we have a ton of videos on our YouTube channel. You can subscribe to that, which we would appreciate. And there's lots of information about how to get tickets to live shows and much more at etown.org. So we are continuing with our story of these three remarkable journeys, one just beginning with those grad students, one in the later stages, but who knows, maybe not, with Peter One. He's got all kinds of energy and ambition. And one, what seems to be right in the middle of a very productive, creative phase that looks like it's going to keep going for a long time. So please help me welcome back to the E-Town stage. Hooray for the riffraff.

We got the band up here joining us. This is our last one, and it's called Alibi.

Hooray for the riffraff. Belinda Segarra, Johnny Wilson on the guitar and vocals. The record's called The Past Is Still Alive on None Such Records. Along with the E-Tones, we got time for one more song. We're going to get everybody out here for one more. I want to thank all our guests. Thanks so much to Peter One for coming from Nashville, sharing his journey and his story with us. Thanks to the Green Grad Buffs, the contest winners, grad student effort to try to make the world a better place. Emily Cummins and Tom Hill. Thanks to the E-Tones, Helen Forster. Thanks to Melinda and Johnny. Hooray for the riffraff. We're going to do one more song for you that's got an interesting tie to both New Orleans and West Africa. And I'm Nick Forster. Hope you can be with us next week right here in E-Town.

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7: Coming to you from the end of the road, it's Alaska's showcase for great music, Acoustic Accents. Hi, folks. Thanks so much for tuning in. As always, it's great to have you along. Here's what we've got lined up for you this week. We'll kick things off with a trio of songs that put acoustic instruments front and center, featuring Two Runner, Ethan Setiawan, and Cup of Joe. From there, we'll head across the Atlantic for music from three outstanding English singer-songwriters, Catherine Pretty, John Smith, and Ellie Gowers. Later in the hour, we'll feature music from three talented married couples, Ferris and Jason Romero, the Honey Dewdrops, and from Juneau, Alaska, The Heist. And to wrap things up, we've got Steep Canyon Rangers, Bronwyn, and Green Sky Bluegrass, along with a wonderful new collaboration that brings together some exceptional female musicians on Lindsay Lou Presents Bluegrass Women. We've got all that and plenty more. It's coming your way right here on Acoustic Accents. From their new record, Porch Light, let's get started with Two Runner.

That was Cup of Joe with Navigator. The group features siblings Tabitha Benjamin and Reuben Agnew, along with Tabitha's husband, mandolin virtuoso David Benedict. You'll find that song on their 2023 release, Why Live Without. Before that, we heard from another mandolin virtuoso, Ethan Setiawan. Ethan has just released a new record with his band, Fine Ground, a Boston-based quintet that brings together some exceptional young musicians. We heard Ships at Sea, that's from their new album, Little Storms. And we open things up this week with Two Runner and Strawberry Rhinestone, that's from their new record, Porch Light. Coming up next, we'll hit across the Atlantic for music from a trio of talented English singer-songwriters, including Ellie Gowers and John Smith. But first, from Birmingham, England, here's Catherine Pretty.

From Warwick, England, that was Ellie Gowers with A Moment. It's a beautiful song from her latest EP, You the Passenger. Before that, it was our friend John Smith with Eye to Eye featuring Sarah Jarosz. You'll find that one on John's album, The Fray. John has also collaborated and toured with Catherine Pretty, and together they released an inspired cover of Talk to Me, Mendocino. It's the 1976 classic written by Kate McGarrigle of the legendary McGarrigle Sisters. We opened our set of English folk singers with Catherine and her new single, The Long Way Home. Coming up after the break, we'll shift into indie folk and roots music from three very talented married duos, Ferris and Jason Romero, the Honey Dewdrops, and from Juneau, Alaska, the Heist. Stick around, there's still plenty of great music ahead. I'm Bud Johnson, and you're tuned to Acoustic Accents.

Finishing up our spotlight on married duos, that was The Heist. Aaron and Andrew Heist are from Juneau, Alaska, and we heard Farewell, Old Treadwell, a standout track from their new EP, Break and Mend. Before that, it was the Baltimore-based duo, The Honey Dewdrops, with some tasteful guitar interplay on the melancholy Rainy Windows. You'll find that one on their album, Anyone Can See. And we kicked off our duo set with Canadians Ferris and Jason Romero. They gave us These Are the Days, essentially the title track from their new release, These Are the Days That Turn Into Years. And during the break, we heard some fancy percussive footwork and fine guitar playing from Sophie Wellington on the instrumental Scolding Wife. That comes from Sophie's new release, Her Bright Smile Still Haunts Me. If you have a question about anything you heard on today's show, or if you'd like a copy of the playlist, just drop us a line at info@acousticaccents.com. Be sure to include today's program number. It's 2640, and let us know where you're listening from. Whether you're tuning in on the radio or streaming online, we always enjoy hearing from you. All right, let's get back to the music from their latest release, Next Act. Here are the Steep Canyon Rangers.

Finishing up that set, it was the bluegrass jam band Green Sky Bluegrass with Entirely Mine. It's from their recording, The Iceland Sessions. Before that, we heard a track from Bronwyn's new album, Rattlin' Bones. The former fiddler with Molly Tuttle and Golden Highway is making her mark with her own band these days, and her songwriting chops were on full display with Blink of an Eye. And we kick things off with Steep Canyon Rangers and the title track from their new album, Next Act. Well, it looks like we've got time for one more before we go, and we're going to finish up with a wonderful new collaboration spearheaded by Lindsay Liu. She's brought together a who's who of women from across the bluegrass and Americana worlds for a new album titled Lindsay Liu Presents Bluegrass Women. On this track, Lindsay is joined by Sarah Jarosz, Brittany Haas, Sierra Hall, Allison DeGroot, and Emma Rose. It's a pretty remarkable collection of talent to play us out this week. Here they are with their take on the Ola Bell Reed classic, I've Endured.

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Well, that's going to do it for this week's program. I sure hope you enjoyed it, and you'll tune in again next week at this time for another edition of Acoustic Accents.

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Peace.

She asked me why. I just went on and told her. 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I just went on and told her. She asked me why. I just went on and told her. She asked me why. I just went on and told her.

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I just went on and told her. She asked me why. I just went on and told her.

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1: Did you know there were 17 million songs released last year? Okay, that isn't exactly true. I'm not totally sure about that, but it feels like it, right? With so many places to look for music, it can be overwhelming. But that's where we come in, helping you figure out what's next while not forgetting the music that inspired those 17 million songs, give or take. I'm Raina Duras. 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
5: Live from NPR News, I'm Dale Willman. The president of Cornell University responded Saturday to charges by a student that she was gang-raped at a fraternity in 2024. New York's governor said Friday the investigation into those charges was flawed. President Michael Kotlikoff released a video statement saying the university must do better.
6: There are real legal and privacy limits on what we can say. But we will make a greater effort to explain what we can, to provide context about the actions Cornell has taken, and to be more transparent.
5: The New York State Attorney General is now taking over the investigation. There are new details into the investigation of the mid-air attack aboard a commercial plane from Dubai to Tel Aviv earlier this week. As NPR's Kat Lonsdorf reports, the United Arab Emirates has deemed the incident an attempted terrorist attack.
7: Investigators in the UAE announced that the Fly Dubai co-pilot who carried out the attack mid-flight assaulted the captain of the plane using what's called a crash axe, a lightweight emergency tool stored in the cockpit to break through panels or jam doors in the event of a crash. Investigators said the attacker then tried to seize control of the plane's flight mechanisms. The plane had 174 people on board, many of whom are Israeli. Israeli officials had already deemed it an attempted terrorist attack. Emirati investigators have now agreed. Both the pilot and co-pilot are alive and being questioned, and the investigation is ongoing. Israel has said the attacker is from Oman, although that has yet to be confirmed by Emirati, Saudi, or Omani officials. Kat Lonsdorf, NPR News, Tel Aviv.
5: Protests are continuing across Spain at this hour as residents demand the government take urgent action to address a national housing crisis. NPR's Miguel Macias has our story.
8: Much has happened since the protests started a week ago, after 87-year-old María del Carmen Abascal was evicted from her rental apartment in Madrid. The government of Prime Minister Pedro Sánchez drafted two emergency housing decrees in a rush, negotiating with its coalition members. While all parties in Spain agree there is a national problem with the price of rental housing, they did not agree on a solution. On Friday, Sánchez's measures were voted down. In Congress, there's been plenty of finger-pointing and speculation that Sánchez might call snap elections for late November, as he sees an opportunity to come from behind in the polls thanks to an energized left. On the streets, protesters continue to demand solutions now. Miguel Macias, NPR News, Seville, Spain.
5: The head of Tennessee's prison system is resigning. Frank Strada says stepping aside is in the best interests of the state. Corrections officials had tried to execute a prisoner on Wednesday, but the botched attempt left the prisoner unconscious in a hospital. Governor Bill Lee announced the resignation on Saturday, calling the circumstances a difficult moment. You're listening to NPR News. Voters are heading to the polls in Brazil on Sunday to elect a new president. Current President Luiz Inácio Lula da Silva is looking for his fourth non-consecutive term. He held a parade in downtown Sao Paulo Saturday, while challenger Flavio Bolsonaro traveled to cities further out in the state. A new study shows that eating with another person may help you manage your blood sugar. As NPR's Burley McCoy reports, researchers gave two groups of participants the same amount of bread to eat, then measured how their blood sugar rose and recovered.
9: In one group, the participants ate their bread alone. In the other, someone else was in the room. And they found the social eaters recovered quicker. That is, their blood sugar didn't spike as high or came back down quicker, or both. Lead author and behavioral neuroscientist Shir Adzeel says this might be because humans are social animals.
10: If my brain develops in a social context, my brain learns to regulate my glucose levels in social proximity.
9: She says other people may be a social cue the brain uses to start processing sugar earlier, for example, by releasing insulin, which helps regulate blood sugar. The results appear in the journal Science Advances. Burley McCoy, NPR News.
5: President Trump is lobbying senators to pass a measure that would make daylight savings time permanent. He says doing so would provide more daylight during times when most Americans are active. On Saturday, he posted on social media what he says is the personal cell phone number of Republican Senator Tom Cotton of Arkansas, who's been a critic of that bill. He is urging people to call Cotton and demand that he support the bill. I'm Dale Willman, NPR News.
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4: Live from NPR News, I'm Dale Willman. Tennessee's prison chief has submitted his resignation. The move follows the botched execution of Krista Pike last Wednesday. Her attorneys say the attempt left her unconscious and on a ventilator. NPR's Frank Lankford has more on our story.
5: In a statement, Frank Strada, the commissioner of the Tennessee Department of Prisons, said his resignation was in the state's best interest as it launches an independent review of what went wrong. Quote, I believe this review is entirely appropriate and necessary, as I look forward to doing everything I can to help determine exactly what occurred, the statement read. Tennessee officials failed to execute Pike Wednesday after administering two doses of pentobarbital. Witnesses said after Pike received the first dose, she said her arm was burning. Pike, then 18, was convicted of killing a classmate in 1995. This was the second failed execution in Tennessee this year. Executioners tried for over an hour to place an IV into a man convicted of kidnapping and killing three people in 1994. Frank Lankford, NPR News.
4: Business owners across the U.S. say the high cost of diesel fuel in the country right now is hurting their profitability. During a virtual meeting this week, the G7 nations agreed to release 100 million barrels of oil and diesel fuel with the hope of relieving price pressures in the U.S. Mark St. Clair owns a pool cleaning company in Sandusky, Ohio. He says the move is a temporary solution for a larger problem.
6: We do so many calls a day. You know, these trucks are on the road 6 days a week, and it's just our costs are going up, and it's almost to the point where we got to raise all of our prices to the customers.
4: A group of mathematicians is calling for better vetting of new results being produced by artificial intelligence. As NPR's Jeff Brumfield reports, the push comes after one company claimed a major discovery.
7: The independent group of mathematicians is calling for AI labs to do more vetting of discoveries. They also want them to be presented in a way that a human can understand. Melanie Matchett Wood is with Harvard.
8: A lot of the AI mathematical output is doing a very bad job of showing and communicating its work.
7: The recommendations came after OpenAI claimed to have solved one of the toughest problems in mathematics using its AI tools. Human mathematicians, though, are still trying to untangle the AI's poorly written 166-page proof to see if it actually found a solution. Jeff Brumfield, NPR News.
4: The Coast Guard says it's still searching for six people who went missing after their plane disappeared over the Atlantic Ocean on Saturday morning. Searchers have found a debris field off the coast of Nantucket that they believe came from the plane. Audio from the plane indicates the plane may have had electrical problems as it was heading into a major storm. You're listening to NPR News. The president of Cornell University responded Saturday to charges by a student that she was gang-raped at a school fraternity in 2024. In a video message, Michael Kotlikoff said the claims are deeply disturbing and said they would weigh on the university for years to come. On Friday, New York Governor Kathy Hochul said the state attorney general would lead a new investigation. Two new islands have appeared off the coast of Indonesia's Krakatoa volcano, as Nina Rowe reports. This comes after a 25-hour eruption early last month.
9: The formations sit less than a mile off opposite sides of the volcano, almost on a straight line through the volcano's crater. That's according to Indonesia's geological agency, which said that both were discovered weeks after the eruption by mariners and volunteers who sailed through the area. While officials cannot definitively confirm the origin or composition of the islands, their preliminary assessment said relatively fluid magma released during the eruption surfaced through an opening, and erupted material formed these two island-like mounds offshore. Last month's eruption disrupted thousands of flights as volcanic ash reached heights of 50,000 feet. For NPR News, I'm Naina Rao in Jakarta, Indonesia.
4: In college football, defending national champions Indiana roughed up Rutgers Saturday. Josh Hoover passed for 251 yards and four touchdowns in the win. Number 4 Miami easily handled Clemson 41-13. Julian Sand threw for 324 yards and three touchdowns as the Ohio State Buckeyes overwhelmed Iowa 31-14. And Weber State beat Cal Poly in double overtime 42-34. I'm Dale Willman, NPR News.
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9: Live from NPR News in Washington, I'm Windsor Johnston. The president of Cornell University says the school must do better amid criticism of its handling of rape allegations on campus. In a video released on Saturday, Michael Kotlikoff acknowledged frustration over how little Cornell has said publicly about its response.
10: There are real legal and privacy limits on what we can say. But we will make a greater effort to explain what we can, to provide context about the actions Cornell has taken, and to be more transparent.
9: A former student alleges she was gang raped at a fraternity house in 2024. The university says its trustees will announce this week which outside law firm will independently review the school's handling of the case. Students and parents will also have opportunities in the coming weeks to bring their concerns directly to Cornell's leadership. President Trump says he won't ban U.S. diesel exports to Europe after G7 countries announced Friday they would release 100 million barrels of diesel and crude oil from national reserves. Terry Schultz reports Trump pressured the European members of the group to make the move to help ease fuel prices in the U.S. ahead of the midterm elections.
11: The G7, which includes the four biggest European economies plus the European Union, agreed to tap emergency inventories after President Trump demanded they help curb the rise of fuel prices caused primarily by the U.S. war on Iran. European leaders had been reluctant to contribute from their fuel stocks. Analyst Maximilian Terhalle of Cambridge University's Center for Geopolitics says they should have used the situation to remind the often critical Trump that he needs them as allies.
12: He's somewhat desperate, and we need to, in a friendly way, manipulate that desperation.
11: It's not clear how much of the fuel will come from each country's reserves to make up the announced 100 million barrels. For NPR News, I'm Terry Schultz in Brussels.
9: The window is closing for registering to vote in the midterm elections in some parts of the country. NPR's Hansi Lo Wang has a rundown of the deadlines voters need to know.
13: This weekend is the last chance for eligible voters to register or update their registration in Alaska, Rhode Island, and the U.S. Virgin Islands. In South Carolina, online signups end Sunday, and the state's postmark deadline for mail-in applications is Monday. Monday is also the voter registration deadline for American Samoa, Arizona, Indiana, and Ohio, plus many southern states. They include Arkansas, Florida, Georgia, Kentucky, Mississippi, Tennessee, and Texas. Then in Missouri, voter registration for the midterm elections closes on Wednesday. If you're already registered, you can confirm your status by visiting your state or territory's official election website. Election officials recommend checking before the deadline, especially if you recently moved, changed your name, or haven't voted in a while. Hansi Lo Wang, NPR News.
9: This is NPR News in Washington. Tennessee's prison chief is resigning as the state reviews Wednesday's failed execution of inmate Krista Pike. Governor Bill Lee announced the departure of Frank Strada yesterday, calling it a difficult moment. Pike's lawyers say she's unconscious and on a ventilator in a hospital. They say medical staff were working to clear two doses of an execution drug from her system. Several artificial intelligence data centers are planned for Louisiana. Many communities there have been resistant to the facilities, in part because of their use of power and water resources. Aubrey Uhouse of the Gulf States Newsroom reports that community colleges are preparing local residents for new jobs.
14: At Louisiana Delta Community College in Monroe, about a dozen students are learning to build and maintain data centers.
15: I'm going to pass around some safety glasses.
14: Local businesses often rely on community colleges to provide the training people need to work for them. In Northeast Louisiana, the biggest business right now is Meta. The tech giant is building its largest data center here, and it needs thousands of workers. Since January, more than 100 people have graduated from Delta's new programs, which they launched with Meta's support. The college says all of the graduates are working. Some thought they'd have to leave the area to find work and say they're glad to have an option closer to home. For NPR News, I'm Aubrey Juhas.
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3: Live from NPR News in Washington, I'm Windsor Johnston. President Trump campaigned for Republican candidates in Ohio yesterday, with just weeks to go before the midterm elections. Jerry Kenney of member station WYSO reports Trump's visit was the latest in a series of campaign stops across the country.
4: He played all his greatest hits to an enthusiastic capacity crowd, citing what he called his administration's accomplishments, including a, quote, strong tariff policy and stopping illegal immigration. He also brought up data centers, a controversial issue for some Ohio cities.
5: We're also taking historic action to ensure that big tech data centers benefit local communities. We want them, look, there's so much money to be made for Ohio.
4: Trump was stumping in Vandalia for incumbent Republican Senate candidate John Husted. Husted is in a tight race against former Ohio Democratic Senator Sherrod Brown. For NPR News, I'm Jerry Kenney in Yellow Springs.
3: The U.S. Coast Guard is continuing its search for a Canadian medical transport plane after crews located a debris field off the coast of Nantucket. NPR's Frank Langfitt reports the plane disappeared yesterday morning while flying from Bermuda to Boston.
6: The Gulfstream G-100 is believed to have been carrying six people on board when it lost contact with air traffic control, according to the Coast Guard. Flight data show the jet dropped at least 9,000 feet over 2 minutes, then leveled off for several more minutes before disappearing. The pilot declared an emergency, according to Nantucket Memorial Airport. During an exchange, air traffic control asked the pilot of the air ambulance, quote, "You're coming in blind?" A fire rescue dispatcher warned emergency crews the plane was suffering from electrical issues and had lost radio and radar, according to audio on Broadcastify, and that was also reviewed by the Boston Globe. The Coast Guard has deployed two search and rescue planes, as well as a helicopter and a motor lifeboat. Frank Langfitt, NPR News.
3: The U.S. Supreme Court opens a new term this week. NPR's Nina Totenberg reports the justices have a full docket.
7: Even as the justices will hear major cases on climate change, immigration, guns, and religion, there are many more hot-button issues waiting in the wings. Among them, whether the court will reverse nearly a half-century-old precedent that bars the posting of the Ten Commandments in public school classrooms. More immediately, though, the justices are likely to be drawn into the election. The Trump administration has sought to influence elections in numerous ways, and Democrats have lawyers across the country ready to fight what they perceive as illegal measures. In the end, though, some of these clashes are bound to make it to the Supreme Court. Nina Totenberg, NPR News, Washington.
3: This is NPR News. The tree that was chosen for this year's Capitol Christmas display in Washington, D.C. is being replaced because of needle cast disease. Lauren Patterson reports officials in Idaho say the change won't delay the festivities.
8: The original 80-foot-tall grand fir was monitored over the summer, and yellowed needles means it didn't make the cut. The possibility that the number one choice might have been a problem is why U.S. Forest Service officials always have a backup. Zachary Peterson is a staff officer for the Nez Perce Clearwater National Forests.
9: We made our plans to go with our backup tree, which is Engelmann spruce, 76 feet tall, very similar in size, pretty similar in shape, on the Waxhaw Powell Ranger Blister.
8: The spruce will be harvested in late October. The tree will be packaged up and sent on a whistle-stop tour throughout Idaho before its journey to Washington, D.C. For NPR News, I'm Lauren Patterson in Kamiai, Idaho.
3: President Trump has posted Senator Tom Cotton's personal cell phone number online, urging people to call the Arkansas Republican over his opposition to permanent daylight saving time. Trump wants the Senate to pass the Sunshine Protection Act, which cleared the House in July. Cotton is among the Republican senators who oppose it. Trump argued yesterday that the change would give Americans more daylight when they're most active. Cotton says it would make winter a, quote, a dark and dismal time. Legislation to make the change has gone back and forth between the two chambers for years. This is NPR News.
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6: Live from NPR News in Washington, I'm Windsor Johnston. The pilot who was attacked in the cockpit during a flight is speaking out days after what authorities have called an attempted terrorist attack. Captain Smit Machar spoke with Israeli Prime Minister Benjamin Netanyahu on Saturday. He said his co-pilot asked to pray before striking him from behind during Wednesday's flight from Dubai to Tel Aviv.
7: My first thought was that there was a catastrophic damage to the aircraft and something is not right. But then after that, the blow kept coming one after the other. And that's when I realized that it's not the aircraft, it's the other guy who was in the cockpit with me.
6: Investigators say the co-pilot attacked him with a crash axe and tried to seize control of the plane. Officials say a passenger helped steady the aircraft before a third pilot took over and landed safely in Saudi Arabia. A planned release of emergency oil reserves could help ease pressure on global diesel markets. NPR's Julia Simon reports G7 leaders agreed on Friday to release 100 million barrels of oil and refined products over the next 4 months.
8: In recent weeks, diesel prices have reached record highs, pushed up by shortages and damage to refineries in the Middle East and Russia, as Ukrainian drone strikes continue to hit Russian refineries. Last month, diesel topped $6.50 a gallon here in the U.S. For context, diesel was around $3.75 in September of last year. That's more than 70% lower. Diesel prices are even higher in some European countries. Earlier, President Trump had threatened to cut off U.S. diesel exports, which both American oil companies and European leaders opposed. Julia Simon, NPR News.
6: Wall Street is heading into a light week in terms of economic data, with investors mainly focused on bonds. NPR's Rafael Nam reports those markets continue to signal big concerns about the global economy.
9: It's been a volatile stretch in the bond markets, which have tumbled recently over worries about inflation. Stock investors tend to focus on company profits, but bond investors tend to be pretty sensitive to economic trends. And right now, there is room for concern. Tensions with Iran continue, keeping energy costs high at a time when inflation is already pretty elevated. The Federal Reserve has responded by raising interest rates last month. But policymakers want to be cautious, given all the uncertainty about the economy. The result is that bond investors are nervous, and those nerves are now spreading to stock markets as well. Rafael Nam, NPR News.
6: This is NPR. The Supreme Court opens its new term tomorrow with a case that could shape whether communities can sue oil and gas companies over climate change. Officials in Boulder County, Colorado, want the companies to help pay for damage from disasters linked to a warming climate. It's one of dozens of governments across the country bringing similar lawsuits with billions of dollars at stake. The energy companies argue that climate change is a global issue that should not be decided in state courts. The justices will decide on the case at the end of its term next June. The Milwaukee Brewers beat the San Diego Padres last night in the Major League Baseball playoffs. Chuck Quernbach reports a key play involved a fly ball that hit a roof cable before being caught for an out.
2: Padres first baseman Ty France hit a very high fly in the ninth inning that may have gone for a go-ahead two-run home run, but the baseball glanced off a cable supporting the retractable roof at American Family Field, and Brewers left fielder Jackson Churio caught the ball for an out. After Milwaukee won the game 3-2, manager Pat Murphy credited the spirit of late Brewers announcer Bob Uecker.
3: Uecker decided to put his hand on it and swat it down so Churio could catch it. So, thanks, Uke.
2: The win gives the Brewers a 1-0 lead over the Padres in their best-of-5 National League Division Series. For NPR News, I'm Chuck Quirnbach in Milwaukee.
6: I'm Windsor Johnston, NPR News, in Washington.
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0: KNBA thanks James Fitterling and Gloria Eldridge, members of our Northern Lights Circle, donors who are ensuring KNBA's future. 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
4: Live from NPR News in Washington, I'm Windsor Johnston. President Trump is pledging to send a one-time payment of $90 to seniors to help them pay their Medicare premiums. NPR's Frank Langfitt reports the cost of living remains a major issue for voters just 5 weeks before the midterm elections.
5: Trump announced Friday the checks would go to more than 20 million Medicare Part B enrollees in a video. He said the money would arrive soon in people's bank accounts.
6: You'll get your money almost immediately. And everything we do, we're looking out for America's people and America's seniors and putting more money in your pockets.
5: Trump said he'll use money from the government's Medicare Improvement Fund. But according to the Congressional Budget Office, that money is only supposed to be used to improve the original Medicare program. Last month, Trump promised American adults $5,000 each if Republicans keep control of the House and Senate in the midterms. Polls in recent weeks show 60% of those polled disapprove of the job Trump's doing. Frank Langfitt, NPR News, Washington.
4: U.S. business owners say rising diesel costs are putting pressure on their bottom line. G7 nations have agreed to release 100 million barrels of oil and diesel from the reserves in hopes of easing prices. Mark St. Clair owns a pool cleaning company in Sandusky, Ohio.
7: We do so many calls a day. You know, these trucks are on the road 6 days a week, and it's just our costs are going up, up, up, and it's almost to the point where we got to raise all of our prices to the customers.
4: According to AAA, the national average for diesel today is $6.34 a gallon. The U.S. Coast Guard says it's located a debris field off the coast of Nantucket from a Canadian air ambulance. Shortly before the plane went missing, the pilot had tried to communicate with air traffic control.
8: Copy 104 medical. They declare emergency and missing landing.
4: Paul Connery from member station WBUR reports the plane was carrying six people from Bermuda to Boston.
9: The four Canadian crew members and two Bermudian nationals were headed to Logan Airport after taking off from Bermuda's L.F. Wade International Airport. The plane was south of Nantucket at 1 a.m. local time when the pilot reported trouble. The Coast Guard says the pilot told air traffic control that the aircraft was having electrical problems and declared an emergency. Radio transmissions indicate that the Gulfstream G-100 may have been coming in blind, indicating the aircraft may have lost its navigational instruments just as a storm moved across its path on radar. The air ambulance jet was registered to a Canadian company that transports patients. For NPR News, I'm Paul Kinerney in Boston.
4: This is NPR News. President Trump has posted Senator Tom Cotton's personal cell phone number online, urging people to call the Arkansas Republican over his opposition to permanent daylight saving time. Trump wants the Senate to pass the Sunshine Protection Act, which cleared the House in July. Cotton is among the Republican senators who oppose it. Trump argued yesterday that the change would give Americans more daylight when they're most active. Cotton says it would make winter a, quote, dark and dismal time. A large gray shark has captivated the attention of people in South Korea. Authorities are trying to free the animal from a canal where it's been stuck for more than 2 weeks. NPR's Anthony Kuhn reports from Seoul.
10: The 11.5-foot-long gray shark has been named Bukangi after the Northport Park in the port city of Busan, where he's stuck. Authorities have used jets of water and nets to try to coax Bukangi back out to sea, but the shark has so far ignored or dodged them all. Over 500,000 people have come to see him. He's gone viral on social media, and last week the city officially appointed him as an honorary ambassador. While tourists are entertained by Bukangi, there is concern about his health if he remains trapped in the canal. And environmental activists and marine biologists say Bukangi's presence may be a warning sign that warming seas are driving marine life north. Anthony Kuhn, NPR News, Seoul.
4: I'm Windsor Johnston, NPR News, in Washington.
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3: Live from NPR News in Washington, I'm Windsor Johnston. The president of Cornell University is breaking his silence, saying the school must do better amid criticism of its handling of rape allegations. In a video released on Saturday, Michael Kotlikoff acknowledged frustration over how little Cornell has said publicly about its response.
4: There are real legal and privacy limits on what we can say. But we will make a greater effort to explain what we can, to provide context about the actions Cornell has taken, and to be more transparent.
3: A former student alleges she was gang raped at a fraternity house in 2024. The university says its trustees will announce this week which outside law firm will independently review the school's handling of the case. Guns, immigration, and climate change are on the docket as the U.S. Supreme Court opens a new term on Monday. Among the many controversies facing the court is a question that the justices have long avoided, namely whether it's unconstitutional to ban semi-automatic assault-style weapons. NPR's Nina Totenberg reports.
5: On the one hand, for instance, the AR-15 rifle can deliver up to 100 bullets per minute without any enhancements. On the other hand, there are some 16 million semi-automatic weapons in the U.S., and it's unclear, for instance, how a ban would work without taking weapons away from law-abiding citizens. There are many other controversies facing the court, everything from test cases on public funding for religious schools, lengthy detention of immigrants without a hearing, and, of course, very likely, questions about the conduct of elections. Nina Totenberg, NPR News, Washington.
3: Voters in Brazil go to the polls today. The country's incumbent left-wing president is locked in a tight contest with the son of his rival, the former far-right president convicted of staging a coup. NPR's Carrie Kahn has more.
6: Polls say the contest is too close to call between veteran leftist Luiz Inácio Lula da Silva and Flavio Bolsonaro, a current senator. Lula, now 80, is facing a tough re-election with voters concerned about crime, corruption, and a faltering economy. Bolsonaro says if he wins, he will align more closely with President Trump's anti-drug interventionist policies in the region. While Trump has not publicly endorsed Bolsonaro, he says he's watching the contest closely and touts his clout in the region, which has seen the last seven presidential contests shift to right-wing leaders that align with the U.S. Lula says he's willing to work with Trump as partners, but insists on respect for sovereignty. Carrie Kahn, NPR News, Rio de Janeiro.
3: You're listening to NPR News from Washington. Tennessee's prison chief is resigning as the state reviews Wednesday's failed execution of inmate Krista Pike. Governor Bill Lee announced the departure of Frank Strada yesterday, calling it a difficult moment. Pike's lawyers say she's unconscious and on a ventilator in a hospital. The U.S. Coast Guard says crews have found a debris field from a missing Canadian air ambulance off Nantucket, Massachusetts. The plane was carrying six people from Bermuda to Boston when it disappeared early yesterday morning. The search continues for the aircraft. Many churches this weekend are holding their annual blessing of the animals. NPR's Jason DeRose reports it's an opportunity for people of faith to bring along their pets to worship.
7: In recent decades, congregations have welcomed pets not just into the parking lot for the annual blessing, but into the pews themselves, like at this Episcopal church in Ventura, California.
8: Almighty Father, we bless these animals for all they have done for us.
7: The blessing usually takes place on or near the feast of St. Francis of Assisi, the patron saint of animals and the environment. Among the stories told about Francis is one in which he preached to birds, telling them they too were loved by God. The blessing of the animals comes at the end of the new ecumenical season of creation that many churches are marking for the first time this year. Jason DeRose, NPR News.
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6: Live from NPR News in Washington, I'm Windsor Johnston. The lawyer representing Jane Doe in the Cornell rape case says students at other schools are contacting him. Thomas Jiffra says they've described sexual assaults they reported to their colleges. Some told him their complaints were never followed up on. Speaking to CNN, Jiffra says those accounts point to a problem that extends beyond Cornell.
7: I've received many emails from students, not just at Cornell, at other schools, saying that they were sexually assaulted on campus. They made complaints and it wasn't followed up on. And that's the real scary part. This isn't just a Cornell problem. This is a college-wide problem. I've heard from women as far back as 40 years ago saying they were raped in a fraternity house, and not at Cornell, at different places. And I think that's the important part of this case, is we're learning as a society that college sexual assault is a huge problem.
6: The president of Cornell University released a video message on Saturday pledging transparency as the investigation moves forward. Supreme Court Justice Samuel Alito says he's considered retiring. NPR's Kerry Johnson reports on fresh interviews with the justice as he promotes his new book.
8: Justice Alito tells CBS News he's considered retiring from the court. Alito, who's 76 years old, was appointed by President George W. Bush. He's already served 20 years on the Supreme Court and written major decisions reversing the right to abortion and paring back the Voting Rights Act. Any justice's decision to retire before 2028 could set off a political tug of war. Senate Republicans famously refused to even meet with President Obama's nominee, Merrick Garland, because they said it was too close to an election. Kerry Johnson, NPR News.
6: A planned release of emergency oil reserves could help ease pressure on global diesel markets. NPR's Julia Simon reports G7 leaders agreed on Friday to release 100 million barrels of oil and refined products over the next 4 months.
9: In recent weeks, diesel prices have reached record highs, pushed up by shortages and damage to refineries in the Middle East and Russia, as Ukrainian drone strikes continue to hit Russian refineries. Last month, diesel topped $6.50 a gallon here in the U.S. For context, diesel was around $3.75 in September of last year. That's more than 70% lower. Diesel prices are even higher in some European countries. Earlier, President Trump had threatened to cut off U.S. diesel exports, which both American oil companies and European leaders opposed. Julia Simon, NPR News.
6: This is NPR. In Ethiopia, federal forces have entered the capital of the Tigray region after over a week of intense fighting. The Tigray People's Liberation Front has retreated from the city, as Emmett Livingstone reports.
10: Videos on social media showed truckloads of troops entering Mekele, the capital of the Tigray region, waving Ethiopian flags. It's a huge setback for the Tigray People's Liberation Front, or TPLF, which launched what it called a defensive war against the federal government on September 23rd. The two sides already fought a civil war between 2020 and 2022, estimated to have killed 600,000 people. Tensions were left to fester, then erupted into a new round of conflict last month. Amid intense fighting, pro-government forces captured strategic towns in the Tigray region this week. They then announced they had captured Mekele's airport and on Sunday said they were already pushing north of the regional capital. The TPLF appears to have abandoned the city without a fight. For NPR News, I'm Emmett Livingstone.
6: The Supreme Court opens its new term tomorrow with a case that could shape whether communities can sue oil and gas companies over climate change. Officials in Boulder County, Colorado, want the companies to help pay for damage from disasters linked to a warming climate. It's one of dozens of governments across the country bringing similar lawsuits with billions of dollars at stake. The energy companies argue that climate change is a global issue that should not be decided in state courts. I'm Windsor Johnston, NPR News in Washington.
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7: Live from NPR News in Washington, I'm Janine Herbst. The midterm elections are just weeks away when voters will decide which party controls Congress. Right now, Republicans control both chambers. And as political ads flood your social media and your phones, polls are being conducted, some showing Democrats are making headway and that Republicans should be nervous. NPR's Domenico Montanaro says midterm elections are always tough on the president's party and that President Trump has acknowledged that.
8: Democrats are the favorites right now to take back control of the House at the very least. And the Senate, which was considered a long shot at the beginning of this cycle, seems to be within reach for Democrats now. But there's a question of how big these gains are likely to be, because redistricting has really insulated Republicans to an extent. The Democratic Party isn't very popular either. There just aren't that many competitive seats. Less than 10% of the House really is competitive.
7: NPR's Domenico Montanaro reporting. The Coast Guard says it's located a debris field off the coast of Nantucket from a Canadian air ambulance. Shortly before the plane went missing, the pilot had tried to communicate with air traffic control. From member station WBUR reports the plane was carrying six people from Bermuda to Boston when it vanished yesterday morning.
9: The four Canadian crew members and two Bermudian nationals were headed to Logan Airport after taking off from Bermuda's L.F. Wade International Airport. The plane was south of Nantucket at 1 a.m. local time when the pilot reported trouble. The Coast Guard says the pilot told air traffic control that the aircraft was having electrical problems and declared an emergency. Radio transmissions indicate that the Gulfstream G-100 may have been coming in blind, indicating the aircraft may have lost its navigational instruments just as a storm moved across its path on radar. The air ambulance jet was registered to a Canadian company that transports patients. For NPR News, I'm Paul Kinerney in Boston.
7: The Supreme Court opens a new term this week. NPR's Nina Totenberg has more.
10: Even as the justices will hear major cases on climate change, immigration, guns, and religion, there are many more hot-button issues waiting in the wings. Among them, whether the court will reverse nearly a half-century-old precedent that bars the posting of the Ten Commandments in public school classrooms. More immediately, though, the justices are likely to be drawn into the election. The Trump administration has sought to influence elections in numerous ways, and Democrats have lawyers across the country ready to fight what they perceive as illegal measures. In the end, though, some of these clashes are bound to make it to the Supreme Court. Nina Totenberg, NPR News, Washington.
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13: Welcome again to Acoustic Cafe. I'm your host, Rob Reinhardt, and this time, new Rhiannon Giddens, Phoebe Bridgers, Billy Strings, a couple of interesting covers of songs by Wilco and W.C. Handy, plus our in-studio guests, Hound Mouth.
14: Can I? Do I want to do this? And I feel like I kind of grappled with that during COVID, and then this was just like, this is what I do. There's really no fallback at this point.
13: Now 15 years since launching out of New Albany, Indiana, the project of Matt Myers continues on. They have been through ups and downs, shifting personnel, life changes, all that make keeping a band on track, not to mention on the road and making a living, difficult. But they have survived, and Matt has been able to write the songs for a new album called Lordy. And this time, some cool co-writers joined in the process, including Howl Mouse's Caleb Hickman, plus Iron & Wine's Sam Beam and MJ Lenderman, creating, to my ear, a very different-sounding Houndmouth album for their fifth go-round. We will speak with Matt and hear the whole band performing some songs from the new album When Houndmouth join us as our in-studio guests in a few minutes. First, let's start with the legend, Mavis Staples. This is a Frank Ocean cover from the last album called Sad and Beautiful World. I also wanted to mention that Mavis will be on the lineup for the 50th annual Ann Arbor Folk Festival coming up on January the 30th. It's also happening on January 29th with a different lineup. Lots of legends, lots of newcomers celebrating the 50th year of this festival that is a benefit for one of America's few remaining nonprofit music venues, The Arc. They just celebrated their 60th anniversary last year. At 87 years old now, here is Mavis Staples with Godspeed on Acoustic Cafe. I will-

0: silence in the ears, darkness of the mind. This love will keep.
1: A lot of people get love wrong. They think love is capturing or being captured. Like closing a fish into kissing a claw. Baiting someone into being yours. Love is the one with the claws. It is completely lawless. A feeling so supernatural, it looks like a lie.

from the wildly uneven but now released album from Phoebe Bridgers called Lost Weekend. That is Liberty Tree on Acoustic Cafe, a song written by not only Phoebe Bridgers but also Christian Lee Hudson, who has made a bit of a side business working with Phoebe Bridgers and Boy Genius over the years. And before that, we started out with Mavis Staples' Godspeed from the last album, mostly covers, one new original song on the album Sad and Beautiful World. And Mavis Staples, one of the legends, performing at the 50th anniversary Ann Arbor Folk Festival, a benefit for the ARC, which is now better than 60 years on. And you can go to thearc.org to find out all about the festival, which goes for two nights in January, January 29th and January 30th, with lots of legends. Maybe we'll get to some of the others as we move through the program. Let's go to another legend or legendary name, but it's new music from the Womack sisters. These are nieces of Bobby Womack, but these are also the grandchildren of Sam Cooke. The new album, which is self-titled, is out now from the Womack sisters. I Am Your Season is the name of this on Acoustic Cafe.

Couple of brand new songs, very much in retro style. Earlier this year, we had an in-studio visit with MT Jones. You can find that in the archive section of our website, MT Jones from Liverpool, who made a debut this year with a full-length album, which contains that, Changes Like the Weather. And of course, MT Jones, a big fan of the era, say 1958 to 1962, and in that case, the music of Sam Cooke emulated there on Changes Like the Weather. Speaking of Sam Cooke, his granddaughters are now together in a band of their own called the Womack Sisters. And the Womack Sisters have a self-titled debut, which is out now. I Am Your Season is the song that we heard. And you know, the retro thing is all the rage now, but 15 years ago, it wasn't really that way. And when Fits and the Tantrums came along, people were rather surprised. At all of these retro sounds they hadn't heard in a long time, suddenly Fits and the Tantrums put it together, but in a definitely modern way. Plus, it didn't hurt to have Michael Fitzpatrick, Fitz, along with Noel Skaggs, fronting the band with their fabulous voices. We had him in the studio 15 years ago on that debut for this, live here at Acoustic Cafe.

0: really not retro, but people called it retro at the time. Fits in the Tantrums, Don't Gotta Work It Out, the name of the song, performed live here at Acoustic Cafe back in 2011. And ahead on the show, upcoming guest Margaret Glaspie, and this week's in-studio guests, the band Houndmouth.
1: Tall buildings shake, voices escape, singing sad, sad songs.
0: Next week on the show, our in-studio guest will be Margaret Glaspie. The well-respected songwriter from New York has a brand new album called I Am Both. We're going to hear all about that. But last year, she quietly released an album called The Golden Heart Protector. It was an EP, actually, and it was a collection of nifty covers with songs from Rufus Wainwright, CCR, Magnetic Fields, and this song from Wilco called Jesus, Etc. Each track on that EP also features a guest joining Margaret. In this case, it's Norah Jones, who has covered the song before herself. Her side project called Puss in Boots with friends Sasha Dobson and Catherine Popper recorded it for an album in 2014 called No Fools, No Fun. But here she is again, now with Margaret Glaspie, with another version of this Wilco song, which was originally on the Yankee Hotel Foxtrot album in 2001.

0: is Margaret Glasby, joined by Nora Jones from an EP of covers from last year called The Golden Heart Protector. Margaret Glasby will join us next week as our in-studio guest, talking about the brand new album produced by Joe Henry. It is called I Am Both. Well, here's a tip if you're starting a band. Be ready for anything. Internal strife, creative peaks and valleys, marriages, divorces, children. All of this has been part of the story of our guests today, the band called Houndmouth. Started in 2011 in Indiana, Matt Myers built a band with friends that made their debut in 2013 called From the Hills Below the City, which immediately found the band out touring the world and playing every major festival from Newport to Lollapalooza to Bonnaroo. Their second album contained the song Sedona, still a concert favorite. Well, this year, Houndmouth released their fifth album called Lordy. It's been 5 years since their last album, and to be honest, Matt Myers was having some difficulty pulling this set of songs together. So this time, he got a bit of help, working with producer Brad Cook, who brought in reinforcements. Sam Beam of Iron and Wine, MJ Lenderman, and Matt's bandmate Caleb Hickman all helped to land the plane for this one. We talked with Matt and heard the whole band run through some of the new tunes in this visit that we bring you this week with Houndmouth as our in-studio guest.
1: So in this kind of odd twist, we spoke last year, last May, at a corporate event in Indianapolis. And clearly, this album, Lordy, had not fully taken shape at that point. You did play one of the new songs, Heavy Eyes. You played it that day. But yeah, to be honest with you, you seem kind of vague about the direction of what was happening at that point. What was it at that point, May of last year?
2: Yeah, it was, went in for 2 weeks, recorded the songs I had, and then, you know, like we had time before we really pressed to put out a new record. So it's like I kind of took my time after that, and still nothing seemed to be like really taking shape still. And eventually it was kind of a deadline thing too. It's like, you have to get this going. So you like have to like, and I can't write and release stuff that I don't like really, you know, feel and whatever. So it's like, you gotta like bear down and figure that out.
1: One of the things that I think you mentioned last year and what has become clear since Lordy came out, you were having a tough time for a couple of years pulling songs together.
2: Yeah, for sure.
1: Like they weren't happening. And a 2 year period of time is a fairly decent stretch.
2: Yeah.
1: I think the recording that you're talking about is the visit to Brad Cook, right? The producer?
2: Yeah.
1: Okay. So if memory serves, Brad Cook did the last album for Houndmouth, Good For You, but that was like 5 years ago, and came to you in your space.
2: Yeah.
1: This time you went to him.
2: Yeah.
1: Okay. So when you went there, what did you come with? Was it songs, song fragments, ideas?
2: Yeah, it was like I came with things that I felt good about, but was ultimately unsure about, because I've always been so hands-on in crafting every little section of a song. And I realized that it's like, with the help of Brad, it's like a song can really just be anything, and it can just kind of exist, and it doesn't have to be this like grandiose kind of thing. And that's what helped me kind of lean into this recording process. Sweet.

0: song is Heavy Eyes. The original turns up on the new album, the fifth album, called Lordy. From our in-studio guest this week at Acoustic Cafe, the band Houndmouth, we are talking with Houndmouth's lead singer and songwriter, Matt Myers, about working with the producer, Brad Cook.
1: So Brad is a co-writer on several of these songs.
2: Yeah.
1: Producers are not often in that role. Sometimes they are. And then he also brought in others. So kind of creating a communal effort that you describe as people literally trying to pick me up. So these are people like Sam Beam, Iron and Wine, helped you with Lordy. MJ Lenderman, Caleb Hickman, who joined us here today, helped out, and his wife, right?
2: Yeah.
1: I mean, you've worked with people before.
2: Yeah, I guess because I've always felt like I was in charge, but it was also a communal effort. And now I finally get the keys to something, and it's like, I finally got this. I don't know exactly how to execute it. Mm-hmm. So just leaning on friends around that showed up and are very intentional. Like Brad's intention with bringing Sam in and MJ, he intentionally brought those people in to like show me that like this doesn't have to be that hard. You know, they'd sit on the couch and dictate what I was writing, and then they would kind of piece it together and be like, there's something here going on, you know, in your subconscious, and like, let's bring it out. And then they're very intelligent. It's like, let's edit and structure this.
1: Yeah.
2: Yeah.
1: Again, a different way to look at it. Like you're torturing yourself.
2: Totally. 100%.
1: I'm going to do every single note of this song, every lyric, every word.
2: Relinquishing control.

0: That is the title track to the new album called Lordy, from our in-studio guests on Acoustic Cafe this week, the band Houndmouth. That is Caleb Hickman on keyboards, Noah Donney on drums, Zach Anderson playing the bass, and of course on guitar and vocals, Matt Myers. We'll have more of our conversation with Matt and hear some more songs from the band Houndmouth in the second hour on Acoustic Cafe. 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And you can find me on the platform called Blue Sky Radio, Rob Reinhardt on Blue Sky. Coming up, we have a heartfelt tribute to Billy String's mom from his new album. Also, a brand new song from Ken Pomeroy, Just One. And Bruce Coburn goes back to his roots.
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0: You're listening to Acoustic Cafe. I'm Rob Reinhardt. Billy Strings, on album number 5, has a heartfelt remembrance of his mother. The album is called So Much for Goodbyes. His mother was Deborah Apostle, a constant inspiration, as well as a source of constant support for Billy Strings. It is Deborah's artwork that

Bound Terrain is the name of the one new song that Ken Pomeroy has released on a covers EP called Tonight's News. We have been playing her various covers from Gillian Welch and Jackson Brown and Bob Welch. No relation to Gillian. We have been playing those recently, but that is the one original offering from Ken Pomeroy, who made her formal debut last year with a full-length album called Cruel Joke. Billy Strings now has 5 albums out in the world. So Much for Goodbyes is the latest one. We heard Remember to Cry, the entire album, inspired by a remembrance of his late mother. Bruce Coburn is remembering those who inspired him. Bruce is 81 years old at this point. A lot of people have inspired him over the years, but this goes back to the earliest days when Bruce took to the blues. The Blood of Others is the name of the forthcoming album, and here he is taking on a W.C. Handy classic called Yellow Dog Blues. Bruce Coburn on Acoustic Cafe. Mm-mm-mm.

0: there we go. Bruce Cockburn in his early 50s and his early 80s. That is Bruce Cockburn live in our studios back in 1997 and the song called Pacing the Cage, which comes from an excellent album in 1996 called The Charity of Night. That was Bruce performing it live here at Acoustic Cafe that same year. And it is one of the finest songs and albums from later career, Bruce Cockburn. Bruce is 81 now, has a brand new album. It's all covers. It's called The Blood of Others. Going back to some of his earliest inspirations, we heard him covering the W.C. Handy classic, Yellow Dog Blues. Next hour on Acoustic Cafe, something interesting from the East Coast. Singer and educator Faryi. Also, Rhiannon Giddens brings hope in the form of a brand new album. The late Todd Snyder and more with our in-studio guest this week, the band Houndmouth. 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He was living on a hondo, living on a hondo. The festival happens Friday and Saturday, January 29th and 30th, 2027, at Hill Auditorium in Ann Arbor, Michigan. 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
0: We're starting the second hour of Acoustic Cafe now. I am Rob Reinhart, and we have more with our in-studio guests, the band Houndmouth out of Indiana, coming up in just a bit. We're going to start with an album that has just been released that was actually recorded 10 years ago during what became a national event in Canada, which was a final celebration of the life of the tragically hip's Gord Downie, who had been diagnosed with terminal brain cancer and assembled the band for one final cross-country tour. The CBC covered this each night. The tour ran from July 22nd to August the 20th of 2016. And then after it was over, Gord Downie passed away in early 2017. Well, those performances are now out on an album called Live, July 22nd to August 20th, 2016. And the band was putting 110% into those performances. If you are familiar with the Tragically Hip, you know that that means a hard rocking show. But there was this quieter moment, a song called Fiddler's Green. This is the Tragically Hip and the late Gord Downie on Acoustic Cafe.

nice little album called The Singer in My Band from This Is Lorelei. We heard the instrumental, Nitro, and then Hey Sarah, It's Gonna Rain Forever. This Is Lorelei is actually musician Nate Amos. Nate Amos, by the way, second generation talent. Bob Amos is his dad, and he has a sister as well. The two of them perform as a bluegrass duo and perform on the album as well. Tragically Hip, recorded 10 years ago on the final tour that they did across Canada. That is now available. Some 30 performances from that cross-country trip for a month in the summer of 2016. We heard a song that goes back to 1991, Fiddler's Green, the late Gord Downie, and Tragically Hip. There is a new artist named Farhi Malik who is relatively new to recording. However, she has been teaching a lot. She went to the New England Conservatory of Music and then went on to get a master's degree at Berkeley and is now teaching as a part of the faculty at Berklee College of Music. And now there is this. Now, she is considered a jazz vocalist. However, here, she has teamed up with the band called the Steel Drivers out of Nashville. That is the band from which Chris Stapleton launched his career. They are still around. Different but powerful lead singer. Prayer for the People. This is Farhi and the Steel Drivers on Acoustic Cafe. So

Maybe not instantly identifiable as Kings of Leon, but in fact, that will be on the new album called Oh My Beloved, which will be out on November the 6th. It's a very different thing. They claim it is a rather emotional, heartfelt tribute to their family, a love letter to family. It's a family band. And they also produced this album. First time they have ever done that. Their 10th album, Oh My Beloved, which will have My Whole World. Faraye, before that, along with the Steel Drivers, doing Prayer for the People from singer and educator Faraye. Well, last hour we told you about Mavis Staples. Mavis Staples performing at the Ann Arbor Folk Festival on the second night, which is coming up January 29th and January 30th. Mavis will be there on the 30th. On the 29th, there is another legend. There are some great people who are going to be performing, including the Warren Treaty, Trampled by Turtles. But this guy, Richard Thompson, will be returning with a band to the Ann Arbor Folk Festival. You can find out all about that. Tickets are now on sale as of this week at thearc.org. This is a benefit for the nonprofit venue called The Arc. We have visited with Richard over the years several times. Let's play something from our archives. Richard Thompson, live here at Acoustic Cafe.

A man with a very long history. First with Fairport Convention when he was a teenager, then with his wife Linda Thompson as a duo for a long time, and then a solo career which has lasted decades. That is Richard Thompson live in our studios here with his classic 1952 Vincent Black Lightning. And Richard Thompson will be performing on Friday, January 29th, as part of the Ann Arbor Folk Festival, a benefit for the nonprofit venue called The Ark. You can find out all about that lineup on Friday and the lineup on Saturday by simply going to thearc.org. And ahead, Pete Yorn with an acoustic take, new Rhiannon Giddens, plus future and past country music from the late Todd Snyder. California's Pete Yorn has been in the game for a long, long time. In fact, Pete is doing a series of acoustic shows celebrating the 25th anniversary of his debut, Music for the Morning After. But Pete has continued to make many more records. His new one is called All the Beauty. You're hearing the full band version of the title track now. But in the spirit of the upcoming solo acoustic shows, he also just released this acoustic version of the song on Acoustic Cafe.

0: is the title track to the new album, Hope is a Thing with Feathers. The song is Hope is the Thing with Feathers, and most of the lyrics are taken from an Emily Dickinson poem from 1891, as put to new music by the great Rhiannon Giddens. With an album that mixes brand new originals and then some traditional interpretations and then songs that are a mix of both right there. Hope is a Thing with Feathers. And before that, Pete Yorn, an acoustic version of All the Beauty, a brand new song, just popped out this fall as Pete Yorn celebrates 25 years since his debut. The singer and songwriter Todd Snyder passed away about a year ago at the age of 59. At the time, he was working on a new album. That album is going to be released posthumously. It's called My Second Rodeo, and it is going to come out on October the 9th, which will just be a couple of days before a big block party in Nashville, which is going to celebrate what would have been his 60th birthday and where they will unveil Todd Snyder Way in Nashville. This song, Todd described to his friends that he was working on the album with as what he hears as the future of country music, what country music will sound like 10 years from now. Let's see. This is Solid Gold Country from Todd Snyder on Acoustic Cafe.
1: 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Deep blue neon, Bud Light light. Bud it to my left, Bud it to my right. Oh, honky tonk,

0: Scott Snyder, looking back at the past. That was in 1996, live in our studios with his band called The Nervous Rex, doing a cover of the Charlie Daniels Band song, Long-Haired Country Boy. What Todd had claimed to be the sound of country in the future. Solid Gold Country before that. That is from the new album On the Way on October the 9th, which will be released posthumously. Of course, My Second Rodeo from the late Todd Snyder. And ahead on the program, we have more with our in-studio guests, the band Houndmouth.
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0: You're listening to Acoustic Cafe. I'm Rob Reinhart. Let's get back to more of our visit with our guests this week, the band Houndmouth. They released their fifth album this year called Lordy, as we continue our discussion with the lead singer and songwriter, Matt Myers.
2: So, because of all of this that we've been talking about, the album is being referred to as Houndmouth's most intimate, which actually was my first thought on first listen. Something very different is going on here, but some of this, like this raw emotion, it really kind of came to the front here.
3: Yeah.
2: And I don't know if that's because you didn't overthink things or because you captured them as soon as you felt them.
3: Yeah. Like two ways. Like the emotion came from like the writing. It's like, when I'm writing it, I can't overthink it. I think I have something here. Let's piece it together.
2: Mm-hmm.
3: Very much. Yeah.
2: Again, a new way to write.
3: Yeah.
2: Like the immediacy of that is, I guess it could be alternately terrifying and refreshing.
3: Very much, yeah. And then the recording dynamic was like just sitting real close to a mic and just goosing it bone dry. Like,
2: yeah.
3: And just having that's all you have is your guitar and the voice, and you just get real close and you lean into whatever artifacts are happening in the guitar. It's like mm-hmm. that can essentially be a song.
2: And that's what you were doing down in North Carolina with Brett,
3: yeah,
2: right?
3: Yeah.
2: It was really just guitar, yeah, voice.
3: Very much. And then we'd build it from there.
2: So did that take sort of repeated visits and
3: oh, for
2: having
3: sure,
2: everybody
3: yeah,
2: come in?

0: 6 when the deadline started to loom.
1: Okay, so then, yeah, people should understand, like, when a deadline's looming and you have 16 songs, well, the deadline says you need to
0: write. And that's never been how I worked. It's always like whatever I write is going on the record. But it was crunch time and we like hammered out a bunch of stuff. I mean, I think we got to like 14. Pretty good for me.
1: Right. So bonus tracks. Yeah. Outside.
0: Come on, lay down now. Turn a thought into a whisper.

0: Tiger Blood, the name of the song, the original you find on the new album, which is called Lordy. From our in-studio guests on Acoustic Cafe, the band Houndmouth.
1: This is a difficult question. I talk to songwriters all the time. Songwriters confront this all the time. In a period like we were talking about, where you have 2 years and things are just not gelling, there's this worry that can sneak up on people that maybe that's it. Maybe I don't have any ideas anymore.
2: Yeah. I also went through that during COVID. I was like, before we put Good For You out, I was like, do I want to do this? And I feel like I kind of grappled with that during COVID. And then this was just like, this is what I do. There's really no fallback at this point. And I enjoyed doing it. But the crazy thing is, it's like you also, it's like, it's class.

0: classic like writing qualm. You also don't enjoy writing.
1: Yeah, right. Yeah. Sure. It's torture.
0: Yeah, it is.
1: Self-inflicted torture.
0: Totally. Awesome. And it's such a, just, it's so trivial to complain about, you know, but it's like, yeah, it's a thing.
1: But some of these other things we talked about here, you know, you have found some new ways here. The next period where it's hard to pull an idea together, you've got a lot of new strategies to go with.
0: Very much.
1: And people.
0: Yeah, you lean on people. Yep, and don't beat myself up.
1: Wow, all these lessons all in one record.
0: Yeah, yeah. I was a late bloomer.

Never Gonna Die, another one from that new album, Lordy, as performed live in our studios by our guests this week, the band from New Albany, Indiana, Houndmouth. Houndmouth being Matt Myers on guitar and lead vocals, Caleb Hickman playing the keyboards, Zach Anderson playing the bass, and on drums, Noah Donnie. And you can find that new album, Lordy, on the Dual Tone Records label. 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And you can also find me on the platform called Blue Sky Radio, Rob Reinhart on Blue Sky. Be back in just a moment to wrap everything up here and tell you about next week. Acoustic Cafe is made possible in part by the 50th annual Ann Arbor Folk Festival, a fundraiser for the arts. He was living on a hondo, living on a hondo. The festival happens Friday and Saturday, January 29th and 30th, 2027, at Hill Auditorium in Ann Arbor, Michigan. Featured artists include Mavis Staples, Richard Thompson, The Warren Treaty, Trampled by Turtles, and many more. 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Thanks for listening this time on Acoustic Cafe. Many thanks again to our in-studio guests, the band Houndmouth, for dropping by for some of those new songs. Next week on the program, we are going to have new music from Beck and Beba Doobie, June McDoom making a debut. Also some fun covers, and our in-studio guest next time will be Margaret Glaspy. 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The club itself is better than 65 years old at this point. 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Ani DeFranco wrote and performed our theme, The Million Dollar Intro. And Ed Magnus reminds you the election is just about a month away. Till next time, I'm your host, Rob Reinhart. Have a great week.

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2: 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And time for the truck stop. Best in the roots of country and Western music. Welcome to the show.

Think it's the altar call, brothers and sisters. Hello, friends. Steve Heimel, the old bull rider here with the best of roots of country and Western music. So glad to have you here. Fiddles and a brass band. Well, it's not too often we open the show with gospel. Might as well double down. Randy Travis.

Thank you very much, Mr. Randy Travis. Further along, before that, Mercedes-Benz by the Goose Creek Symphony. And here we are. We're rolling not into the future, but back into the past. Memory Lane. It's the truck stop.

So Bob Dylan wrote that song. Is he the guy that came up with that? If he can't do the time, don't do the crime? I think he must have stole that. I don't know. Well, here we are at the truck stop crossroads of the generations. Glad you're here. We had Kalijah there by Hank Williams and the Zozo Sisters. Pluto Torn. Jimmy Dale Gilmore, Where Are You Going? And that last one was Maria Muldaur. Now, here's one I haven't heard in a long time. And it's funny. And it's by Bobby Bear. Yeah, see, the crowd loves it.

look at first, there's flaws in all of them. That's a wild scale of 10 to 1, friend. There ain't no

Yeah, nobody quite like those Lubin brothers. Must You Throw Dirt in My Face, preceded by Bobby Bear with Numbers on the Truck Stop. Yeah, the Truck Stop.

all, don't we all? Lord, I hope this day is good. On the truck stop, Leanne Womack, that one there. As we look outside at the overcast and all the snow on the Chugach Mountains, let's just face it, that's what we got. It is October, after all. Don Reno and Red Smiley before that, Pretending, and Bill Kirchen opened the set with the Hillbilly Truck Driving Man. Time to get religion again, I think. Let's get down to Rosalie Shrills. The story of the gospel snake. You remember this one? It's pretty good. We're coming up to AFN.

Billy Riley and his little green men. And the Flying Saucer Rock and Roll. Good to have you here. We'll try and warm things up here at the Crossroads.

Oh, love them old cowboy songs there. That was Johnny Bond and his Red River Valley Boys on the Truck Stop and Saddle Serenade. And this is Sun Volt, Streets That Time Walks.

Maybe. I know, fortunate son. How about that one to take you back? Yeah, that's what we do here at the truck stop. We take you back down memory lane. Songs that meant something.

There you have it. Nobel Prize winner. Poetry and song, Bob Dylan. Speaking of poetry, the rain is cold and slowly falling upon my windowpane tonight. There's some poetry.

big hit for Joe Stafford there, Tennessee Waltz. And, of course, Patti Page also did that, accompanied double tracking by Patti Page. But I kind of like that Joe Stafford version there, the Tennessee Waltz. Of course, one of the all-time greats in country and western music. You already knew that. Before that, Jimmy Dale Gilmore and the Wranglers. And I wonder where you are tonight. Well, now, well, just because we're going to, later on in the show, folks, we are going to hear one of those inevitable tearjerkers from T. Texas Tyler. So that'll be coming up. But I got one for you, too. This one from Little Jimmy Dickens.

Joe from the album of the same name. Real deal. Thank you so much. We had Pennies for Papa by Little Jimmy Dickens. And then The Tragic Tale of Running Bear and Little White Dove by Sonny James. Patti Loveless, Radney Foster together with The Rainbow Down the Road and Shaver.

dream you a castle with windows to heaven, and I will love.

And that was Chip Taylor with Carrie Rodriguez and the new By and By. Started with Freddie Fender and the Texas Tornadoes, Baby Heaven Sent Me You. I'm Nancy Crowden, also known as the Honky Tonk Girl. How are you doing today? There are still leaves on the trees here in Anchorage. There aren't any at my house. And yesterday, 16 above in the morning, the geese water was frozen. I hadn't gotten things ready. Shame on me. And there was even ice still on it this morning. So winter is coming. Summer is done. Gosh darn it, if we even had a summer. Hope you're going to enjoy the rest of this show. It's always fun on the truck stop.

Red Steagall, and here we go again. Johnny Paycheck with Charissa and Gone at Last. Hank Thompson, Get the Hell Out of Dodge. I was just talking to the old bull rider about that. 2 years ago this week, I was in Ecuador in the Amazon, got the hell out of Dodge. It seems like whenever I leave the state, it's always around this time of year, and I'm not this year, and I kind of got that itch. Well, he was saying about one of the tearjerkers I was going to play, and this one gives Teddy Bear a run for the money.

My dad gave me a brand new bike, a streamlined one of blue, with silver lined for trimming and with all the extras too. I looked it over, but I knew it never could repay for what my daddy did to me. He gave my dog away. I know dogs are a lot of work if folks don't want them there. They have to feed and water them and house them too with care. But it was fun for me because we'd always romp and play, but without asking me at all, Dad gave my dog away. I hurried home from school last night, and with the usual glee, I sped to Bruce's little house, but he didn't rush to me. And I asked Dad if he'd seen Bruce.

new bike cost a lot and would please many boys, but I would gladly trade mine for small Bruce's playful noise. And though I thanked both Mom and Dad and they thought me quite gay, I hurried to my room to cry. Dad gave my dog away. Dad says that boys outgrow such things as counting dogs their friends. He says that I'll have to learn that all childish hurts do mend. And so he bought the bike for me. It stands there, blue and gray. But it's just a reminder that he gave my dog away. When I'm grown and have a lad who'll want a dog instead of costly bikes and other things, I'll never turn my head. I'll think of all the grief I knew when I came out to play. And no small paws pounced on my knees. Dad gave my dog away.

7-Eleven. That was Commander Cody. Robbie Foulkes with Let the Old Dog In. And before that, one of the saddest songs ever, T. Texas, Tyler, My Dad.

Yeah, this is the Honky Tonk Girl here on this kind of overcast. I don't even know what to call it today. Just kind of a gray and one of them this fall. That was Hank Snow and Anita Carter with Down the Trail of Broken Hearts. Hopefully we get a little more fall and not snow, but I think it's coming pretty quick. Gosh darn it. But don't worry, it'll be here.

same. To the broken or the breaker, who's a blessing, who's to

That set started with Marty Robbins and Don't Worry. Brenda Lee, Teach Me. Kris Kristofferson, Who's to Bless and Who's to Blame. Oak Ridge Boys with No Matter How High. Larry Sparks.

And that was Shamrock, Sturgill Simpson. Started with Larry Sparks, Long Way to Denver, and Dale Ann Bradley with Dogwood Winter.

There was H.B. Murray. If it'll help, I'll lie. Started with Conway Twitty, I'm Not Through Loving You Yet. Carl Smith, I Just Loved Her for the Last Time. And Reba McEntire, Looking for a New Love Story. This next song, everybody's going to know this. Merle Haggard, Are the Good Times Really Over? I Wish a Buck Was Still Silver. I lost my Aunt Eva this week. She's 90 years old, and she was the last one. She had 11 brothers and sisters. She was my mom's baby sister. And the last time I went to Indiana, I got to stay at her house, the same farmhouse that I visited when I was, I don't know, 5 years old. She still had two socket light plugs, you know, where you plug them. Where you plug the plug in. She still had two prongs, and she told me that the fire department said every time they saw something, they thought it was her place. And I had to sleep upstairs, and these steps were really, and there was no way out, and there was. But yeah, she is the end of my mother's family. And it's just kind of her service was today, and they're going to be a short one tomorrow. And she saw so many changes in 90 years. Can you imagine? Born in 1936. She's had one hell of a life, and she never saw the bad side. She always saw the sunny side of everything. So this is for you, Aunt Eva. All the things I know you remembered.

And that was Jeff Parker, Meet You in Heaven Someday. And Merle Haggard, Are the Good Times Really Over? I Wish a Buck Was Still Silver. And boy, the memories that woman had.

0: And haven't I been saying that the whole show? Summer is done. Yes, it is. That was David Childers. And before that, Kitty Wells with Icicles Hanging from Your Heart. I know they were hanging from everything at my house the other day. That's it for the Truck Stop Day. Prince Albert is here. It's time for the Reggae Mix.
1: Oh, no.
0: Have a good week. Stay safe. Don't forget to be kind. Bye, guys. Oh, shoot. That wasn't right. Not that one. Sorry. As I hit the road.

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0: Turn it off yet? Oh, yes, Simone. No, she just turned it off, and I was going to mix into it, see? She just want to go all the way up to Croswell. Yeah, right. I thought he was going to hang out a little bit. Oh, thank you so much, though. That was a wonderful song that you start off the reggae mix with.
1: See you next week. It's membership drive next week.
0: Don't for real?
1: Yeah.
0: What?
1: Yeah.
0: 30 years.
1: Yeah.
0: Lord of mercy.
1: Yeah, I've been here 10 years already, please.
0: 10 for you? Yeah, it'd be 30 for me and the old bull rider. Oh, good afternoon, Alaskans and all over the world. Hey, drive up safe, huh?
1: Have a good show.
0: All right, thank you so much. One love. All right. Yes, Alaskans, how y'all doing? How y'all doing? And all over the world. How y'all feeling? How you feeling? How you feeling? Yes, it's another lovely, wonderful day in Anchorage, Alaska. And wherever you are right now in Alaska, it must got to be wonderful and beautiful, right? Or wherever you're in the world right now. Yes, it's another week. 30 birthday, God. Wow, this month is 30 birthday for this radio station. Wow, thank you, Father God, for keeping me going strong and playing the music to uplift someone out there today. That's how I play music, man, you know. I pick music and, you know, the way all things are going on in the world, you know what I mean? And who you meet and all these things, you know, that's the way I put my music together to, you know, to uplift someone out there. Because, you know, we don't know what, you know, others are going through. You don't know what I'm going through, right? You know what I mean? But, you know, we all are going through something, you know, where, you know, we try our best to be strong, you know. But, hey, I say, you know, try your best to be strong, all right? Don't give up because, you know, sometimes we go through test and just have to pass it. Be strong, all right? With one love, enough respect to each and every one out there, wherever you are right now. Are you ready for the reggae mix? 90.3 FM KNBA, where music matters. You know, the calmer you are, the calmer you are, the clearer you think. Here it goes, here it goes. Come down, Mr. Prince, and give the people who had them one. Please remember, I know you out there will be driving. So, seat belts on and slow down. Watch out for one another out there. Be respectful out there, be kind out there, be loving out there. Be yourself out there and be safe. One love, all the way to 6 o'clock.

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One love, enough respect. 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
3: Wow, man. Woo, time are running when you're having fun, right? 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

0: strutting there.
1: And it beat most of it.
0: Yeah, you know, when I put music together, man, I put these things together before I come to the show, you know. And I pick music out where, you know, gonna uplift somebody, you know, because, you know, every song I play, man, it got meanings to uplift your soul, you know what I mean?